0: President Trump has been scrutinizing museum leadership, but lacks the power to make swift changes. A Canadian aviation giant responding to the U.S. threat of cutting off sales.
1: Montreal-based jet maker Bombardier is defending its relationship with the U.S. market. The company says it spends more than $2.5 billion with U.S. suppliers each year. President Trump has said Bombardier will no longer be allowed to sell its planes in the U.S. unless it starts manufacturing here. Though it has a defense division with a U.S.-based factory in Kansas, Bombardier is known primarily for private corporate aircraft. The company says it also has wing manufacturing in Texas, and flight control components are made in California.
0: Fox's Jenny Casola, Wall Street. The Dow lost 628, the NASDAQ off 85, the S&P minus 45. I'm Lee Silasera. This is Fox News.
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4: 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Thank you from the bottom of our hearts. 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

0: As a frugal guy, I'm always looking for entertainment that's worth what I pay for it. 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
1: Hey there, I'm Brad. I'm about to win the Tuesday Night Bowling League Championship. Strike. I'm also a highway worker for the Ohio Department of Transportation. 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
2: 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Thank you for moving over.
3: Fox News, I'm Tom Graham. The U.S. and Iran continue to go tit for tat with Tehran hitting American targets in Jordan.
4: Iran has fired ballistic missiles, including cluster munitions, at targets inside Jordan. The situation is dynamic. It followed the U.S. military disabling five oil tankers, Iranian oil tankers, earlier today. They had disabled 10 in the last week.
3: Fox's Jennifer Griffin, cleanup underway after Hurricane Lowell slammed western Hawaiian islands. Fox's Mike Seidel is in Kauai.
5: It came roaring in here with that surge of up to 3 to 4 feet, and not only took out a lot of power with the wind up to 92 miles an hour. About 90% of all customers are without power.
3: That is Fox's Mike Seidel on the western Hawaiian island. 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
3: Iran hits back. I'm Lee Silicera, Fox News. Jordan says 20 ballistic missiles from Iran have been fired into its territory.
4: It followed the U.S. military disabling five oil tankers, Iranian oil tankers. They had disabled 10 in the last week after the Iranians fired ballistic missiles for the second time in 2 days at a U.S. Navy vessel. The Navy vessel was able to maneuver and evade those missiles.
3: Fox says Jennifer Griffin in Washington. A federal judge in Missouri has temporarily blocked the state from using its old congressional districts in the November election after the U.S. Supreme Court declined to get involved. The federal court action came just days after the Missouri Supreme Court said the state cannot use a new House map backed by President Trump in the November election because citizens turned in thousands of petition signatures demanding a statewide vote on it. The U.S. Supreme Court declined to take up an appeal. The head of the Smithsonian Institution is leaving his role later this year.
5: Amid tensions with the Trump administration, the Smithsonian Secretary Lonnie Bunch says he will step down at the end of the year. In a statement, Bunch says he's leaving with very mixed emotions and heartfelt gratitude. He has led the Smithsonian, which operates dozens of museums, libraries, and research facilities since 2019. But Smithsonian leadership has faced criticism from President Trump, who accuses the museums of promoting radical transformation of society. Chief Justice John Roberts, who serves as chancellor of the Smithsonian, praised Bunch, saying he's pursued excellence in the telling of our nation's history.
3: Fox's Jared Halpern at the White House. Republican John Sununu will face Democrat Chris Pappas in November. In the race to replace retiring New Hampshire Senator Jeanne Shaheen, Sununu spent 6 years in the U.S. House and one in the Senate before being ousted by Shaheen in 2008. 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

0: 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It is Will Cain Country, streaming live at the Will Cain Country YouTube channel, the Will Cain Facebook page. 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Fox News digital investigative reporter, man on the ground, David Marcus is on the ground in Dallas, Texas, complaining, not illegitimately, about the heat. It is, as a local weather guy just described it, the gates of hell. And they have not closed despite the fact it's turned to September. And September triggers in your brain that it should be at least the advent of fall. But no. Welcome to 105.
1: Thank you. Well, yeah, look, I don't mind it in the afternoon. The problem is when it's 8:30 at night and it's dark out and it's 90 degrees, or when I wake up this morning and go out to have my 6:30 a.m. cigarette, assuming it's going to be nice and breeze. No, just right back into the oven.
0: You are wearing a vest.
1: I wasn't then.
0: You're that dedicated to being a finance bro that you're going to wear that vest in August and September.
1: No, I wear it because people talk to me, sometimes not in the nicest ways, but this gets people to say, like, hey, I want to talk about politics with you. So,
0: yeah,
1: very helpful.
0: Why is David's chair higher than mine? Scott, what's going on?
1: So I think I'm just taller than you.
0: You're not either.
2: Scott's trying to pull a PowerPoint here.
0: Like that. You ever seen Colin Coward? How he has a desk and it's on a platform. Didn't Johnny Carson have that too? Like, you had to, like, step up on the platform, but the guests, Johnny Carson had the guest seats on the platform too. Right. Collins are down. They're off the platform. So you're literally looking down on your guests. I like that. I want that.
1: Well, one day.
0: Yeah, maybe one day.
2: So you can look.
0: Hey, college football is back. We got our helmets out. David requested West Virginia and Notre Dame.
2: Let's go,
0: man,
2: baby.
0: Helmet guy.
2: Let's go.
0: As I've been describing,
3: one's
0: helmet guy.
3: His friends. Yeah.
0: Yeah, that's Congressman Riley Moore.
3: Congressman Riley
1: beautiful.
3: Moore.
1: Beautiful. I love
0: Riley. Yeah. Look at you. You're pulling out some Zins.
1: I mean, unless you're going to let me smoke.
0: Oh, you can't smoke in here. That's
3: no,
0: right.
3: No.
0: Well,
3: did
0: ask. The big boss. The big boss is here today, right here behind the glass.
1: Right.
0: You know.
1: I don't need to get in any more trouble.
0: Ask him.
1: This in.
0: Yeah. Ask him if you can smoke. It's okay with me. Light it up and see what happens.
1: No.
0: Do it.
1: Will try to get
2: no,
1: fire.
2: No.
0: It's my studio. I don't care.
3: I miss you, it. It was my favorite part of the show.
1: The sprinklers.
3: The fact that we had a guy just ripping darts the whole show.
0: Just go ask Scott. Go ask Scott if David can smoke it.
1: The last show I saw on TV that would do it was Charlie Rose. I remember, like, I want to say, like, 2003, he was interviewing Bowie, and he still let people. But that was the last one I remember.
0: I don't remember people smoking on Charlie Rose.
1: Yeah, he would. Bowie definitely smoked on. Although, I mean, Bowie does whatever he wants, but, and I'm not Bowie, but.
0: I mean, think about a time when that was just so normal. Like, people just sitting at their desks smoking, you know? People smoking on TV. That was
2: like
0: good.
2: In meetings.
0: David smokes on this show.
1: Yeah.
0: On airplanes.
2: God, that's the wildest one. Because the air filtration system.
0: Are you guys too young to remember ashtrays in the armrest?
2: Oh, God, no.
3: I still have them when I came up
2: there. My first two cars had ashtrays in the armrest.
1: I never smoked on a plane, but I do remember when I was in high school, we had a school trip to D.C. from Philly, and we took Amtrak, and Amtrak still had a smoking car. And my friends and I smoked. We went to the smoking car and smoked.
2: They didn't have a vodka.
1: Our teachers were like, go ahead.
0: I don't remember people lighting up on planes. I don't, but I remember all the planes were outfitted for that because they clearly, what year did they stop you? Allowing you to smoke on
1: it was
0: a plane.
1: Bush. It was Bush 1, so I want to say it was like 89 or 90.
0: Oh, well, I was on airplanes before that. I just don't remember it. But I do remember, like, now that I have kids, my kids are grown.
2: 1988.
0: You'd sit down on the airplane. 88? Really?
1: Yeah.
2: It ended in stages.
0: Oh, I think there was a smoking section. Was there a smoking section?
1: Yeah, you probably weren't in the smoking section.
2: So 2000
0: well,
2: was the full band.
0: They had the little ashtray in the armrest of the, and you sit there and you play with it. You flip it up, flip it down, flip it up, flip it down. And
2: your
0: mom's like, that's so dirty. Stop playing with that. Oh, yeah. People always put gum in it.
2: Mm-hmm.
0: Yeah. It was, I remember when they outlawed smoking in Texas in bars. And that I thought was, there are very few times when I'm like, you know, yeah, like that's a literal affront to freedom.
2: Mm-hmm.
0: I remember Austin, Texas outlawing it. I'm like, that just doesn't make sense. Like, people smoke in bars.
1: Yeah.
0: That's what they do.
2: Yeah.
0: And if a bar owner wants to say, you can't smoke in my bar, that's different. But it's his bar.
1: Yeah.
0: It's legal to smoke. Why can't he allow people to smoke in his bar? And then they put that, there's no good argument. Now, I will tell you, everybody's argument is, yeah, but I don't want to have to sit next to somebody who's smoking. Well, then go don't somewhere go. Else.
1: Yeah, but the problem is that, like, this somewhere else will suck.
2: Yeah.
1: Right.
0: I have a right to be in your establishment. You've created an awesome establishment that I enjoy coming to. And there's a draw. And I want to be here. Now I need to change it.
1: Yes.
0: That's the argument. And by the way, for anyone listening, because I feel like whenever I have this conversation, there's always people like, no. I hate it. Well, I will tell you, I'm well past the staying out till 1 a.m., 2 a.m. bar. But there was a time in my life, and I remember you would take your clothes off and you put them, you know, down as you went to bed. You wake up the next morning, you're like, oh my God, my clothes smell awful. And I enjoy not having that. But my enjoyment shouldn't override someone else's freedom.
1: No, the one upside, though, in these past 15 or 20 years or a little more, I guess, when you couldn't smoke in bars is you do meet very interesting people outside the bar.
0: Okay.
1: Right?
2: I agree.
1: It's like everyone who smokes goes there. And then also the people who don't smoke, by which they mean they only smoke Dave cigarettes, have two drinks, and
0: mean,
1: they're like...
0: You mean they can ask you for a cigarette?
2: Hey man, can I give you a dollar for one of these?
1: Yes, and I never take the dollar, but I always leave when I'm going to a social event. I always have at least two or three packs because this happens. Like, people get two drinks in them and they're like, I really want a cigarette. And I'm like, here you go. And those are nice conversations that you wouldn't have otherwise had because they would have been over there smoking, you would have been over there smoking. But, you know, it is what it is. It's the world we live in now.
0: Do you think smoking has changed your voice? I think it has.
1: It probably has. I don't know. I noticed when I sing in... When I was in high school, I was like a baritone. And when I sing in church now, I can hit those really low bits. But
0: yeah,
1: I don't really know.
0: In a good way.
1: Yeah.
0: Like a smoker voice is kind of John Wayne.
1: Yeah.
0: You know, kind of Marlboro Man.
3: Do you think you'd be a little less cool? You know,
1: Black Cherry's Man is nice, too.
2: Whoa. You're saying he's...
1: No.
0: David?
3: No, you'd still be cool. Okay.
1: Yeah.
3: I'm just curious.
1: The smoking's not what makes you cool.
3: I feel like it adds like one or two points, you know?
2: Nah.
0: I know. Do you think it's generational?
2: It's movie, cinema, and TV.
3: I just rewatched Mad Men a few months ago, and it was badass. It just looks cool.
1: See, I think what the Gen Z kids like about it is that it's completely analog. You don't plug it in. It's not connected to anything. You just take it out of the pack. You light some fire, and
0: but they're not
1: doing
0: smoking,
1: it.
0: Are they? Are there stats that show they're smoking?
1: They're starting more so than millennials. Yeah, I think there is an uptick among Gen Z, and I think that's why. I think, you know, it's one of these things that you can do that's exactly the same as people were doing 100 years ago. I just wrote a piece about AM radio, and I feel the same way about that. That, like, when you listen to AM local news radio, you're getting the same experience, basically, that your grandparents were getting. And there's something about that that's sort of reassuring.
2: It's like guitars going electric.
0: Do you know what I want to bring back? I've said this to my TV staff. I said, do this. We got to figure out how to do this on the Will Cain Show. Or maybe this is my next career move. Paul Harvey. Paul Harvey was the voice of America.
1: Mm.
0: Did you grow up knowing Paul Harvey?
1: Yeah, a little bit. I think less in the Northeast, probably, but yeah.
0: He did news updates, right, on AM radio.
1: Yeah.
0: And it was syndicated across the country. And it was very middle of America. It was. And he'd read everything on the page, you know, page two. You know, he would say that. And he had the most distinctive voice. And he would tell you the news. And then he always had his big, long story he'd tell you. And now you know the rest of the story. Like today, I did one for you guys, right? I gave you the hurricane in Hawaii. You want me to do Paul Harvey right now?
1: Yes.
0: Okay. All right. As we speak, there's currently a hurricane going over Niihau, Hawaii. I'm not going to do the voice.
3: You need some more cigarettes.
0: There is. I do need some more cigarettes. What's the name of this hurricane? Lowell. I think it's Lowell.
1: Lowell.
0: Is going over Hawaii. Okay? I think everybody will enjoy this story. So we'll get to the news today. Everybody just buckle in. I told you guys, did you enjoy this story? Can I get a thumbs up or thumbs down? Dan and Pat? Okay, thumbs up. Okay, the hurricane is going over Hawaii. It's going over, as the news is talking about it, the island of Kauai. Kauai is, in most people's imagination, the northern westernmost island in the chain. If you picture the chain, it's kind of a diagonal, you know, from southeast to northwest, mm-hmm. right? And people know Oahu. They don't really know Oahu. That's where Honolulu is. There's an island called Hawaii, like the state's called Hawaii. There's also one of the islands. That's the big island. They know.
1: This is gripping so far, Will.
0: They know Maui. And then I'd say they know Kauai in there. Kauai is the Garden Isle.
1: Okay.
0: But there's another island just to the northwest of Kauai. Basically, this island is in the eye of the storm of Lowell, and it's blowing right over him. And I saw this morning on Fox and Friends, 100 plus mile an hour winds, so rough. So what do you know about Niihau? You ever heard of Niihau?
1: No.
0: Okay. Niihau is an island that was bought in the mid-1800s by the Robinson family for $10,000 from King Kamehameha. The Robinson family has allowed no one to go to Niihau. No tourism, no resort, no visiting Niihau. It's called the Forbidden Isle. 50 to 80 people live on Niihau. They don't have running water. They don't have an electrical grid. They don't have paved roads. They live a sustenance lifestyle in America of fishing, ranching, farming. They have water from catchments. They apparently do have some solar electricity. All right, so that's it. You can only imagine how those people are suffering right now in that situation in America. Well, in the 1940s, when the Japanese bombed Pearl Harbor, the people of Niihau, with limited communication, knew something was going on. Like, they knew there was a burgeoning tensions between Japan and America, and the world was potentially at war. Well, the Japanese set a crash landing site, meaning in their plans for all the fleets of kamikazes and planes that flew into Pearl Harbor, as Niihau. So they told their pilots, if you crash land, go there. One did. One crash lands on Niihau. Okay, he gets knocked out in the process. The villagers, probably similar sized village at the time, they know enough to know we should probably detain him, right? Like, so they get him out of his plane, take his sidearm away, and detain him. What does that mean? Who knows? They didn't have handcuffs. I don't know. They tied him up, put him in a hut, and they said, watch him. And they had and then, you know, a couple dozen people on the island. Oh, you gave me some music? So, some of the people living on Niihau were of Japanese descent. He talked to them in Japanese and convinced them to let him go, to untie him and give him his sidearm. They did. He killed, I think, one person, maybe two. The Hawaiian villagers catch him, get him. I think I picture this like 250-pound, like, Samoan, Tongan, Hawaiian-type guy lifting this little Japanese dude above his head and doing a Eric Von Erich on him over his knee. And I think that's what happened. And that's the story. And it's called the Niihau Incident.
1: Huh.
0: A few years later, FDR uses this as predicate, as a central piece of evidence to begin the Japanese internment camps.
1: Oh.
0: That you cannot trust the Japanese. They will side with their historical lineage. They're... How about that?
1: That's good.
0: And now you know the rest of the story.
1: Lovely.
2: I found a little bit of his voice if you want to hear it. It's interesting.
0: Yes.
4: The. So I'd set about however necessary to take over the United States.
2: If I were the devil,
4: the churches first, I'd begin with a campaign of whispers. With the wisdom of a serpent, I would whisper to you as I whispered to Eve. Do as you please.
1: I know his, I know his stuff.
0: I would whisper this particular one, if I were the devil.
4: I would convince them that man created God.
1: I don't know if this is the one. There's another famous one. I'm not sure if this is the one.
4: What's bad is good.
1: Is there another very famous one about America?
0: I pause that, Dan. He did one that was in like a Chevy commercial.
1: Yeah,
0: like
1: if, that's what I'm thinking of.
0: Was it If God Made a Farmer or God Made the Farmer?
1: God Made the Farmer. That's the one I'm thinking of.
0: It's really good. That one is If I Were the Devil. He did that, I'm going to say, in the early 1970s. And he describes what he would do if he were the devil.
1: Hmm.
0: And my God, man, has it not played out?
1: Yeah.
0: Has it not played out in America? He's like, I would undermine the United States. Here's how I would undermine it. I would do this, this, this, and this. And I'm telling you, it sounds, honestly, all due respect to our friends on the left listening, it sounds like the progressive agenda. Now you can say, okay, well, Paul Harvey was a guy of the right or whatever. But this is half a century ago.
1: Yeah. I mean, very, very little changes, right? I mean, it's you go back 6,000 years, well, maybe not 6,000, 600 years, 2,000 years, and you find a lot of these tensions really don't go away.
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0: the RNC this week, the RNC first ever Republican National Midterm Convention. I don't know if I used all those words in the right sequential order. Everybody's here.
1: Yeah.
0: Vance, Trump, Bessent, Duffy. I don't even know who else. A ton. Everybody's here. And so are you. And you're making your way around Dallas and talking to the people.
1: I started out focusing on the Democrats because I'm not just looking at the convention. I'm also covering the Texas Senate race. So there was a Labor Day. I think it's an annual Labor Day event. Not too far from downtown that I went to, and I interviewed a lot of Democrats. And then I was sort of around town last night talking to a lot of Democrats. And one, I got a lot of takeaways that'll end up in my column, probably come out tomorrow. But one thing, and I'm curious if this tracks with you, because I had one guy who said to me, Democrat, you know, fairly liberal guy, he said, one big difference between now and 2018 is that the energy behind Beto was palpable. It was just visceral. He said, up and down the street, you could feel it. It was there. It was like, and he's like, I don't feel that this time.
0: Tallarico.
1: For Tallarico, which to me, I mean, one issue is the whole Crockett thing, right? And I knew about that. This I didn't know about. And so I'll even ask you, I assume you were around in 2018. Do you feel that? Because then I talked to subsequent Democrats, and it's funny. They all kind of acknowledged it in one way or the other, but this is the kind of question where, like, I'll ask, like, do you feel like there's less enthusiasm behind Tallarico than you saw back with Beto in 18? And there'll be even the ones who shrug it off, there's a split second where I can see in their eyes that it's true.
0: Yeah.
1: Right? They go, and then they say, well, I don't know if that's true. So I kind of know.
0: I would agree. I think the Beto mania was bigger than Tallarico mania.
1: Right. We haven't heard Tallarico mania, right? There's not a word for it. There's not a thing.
0: But the question is, how much of the Beto mania was manufactured? The media fell in love with Beto. And honestly, I think the media thought that Beto would be a modern day Kennedy. On the surface, he had an amalgamation of things that made mainstream media and a certain type of Texan love him. And he did get within 3 points.
1: Another guy I spoke to, this guy is a elementary school principal, very lefty guy. But the way he put it was, he was like, Beto was stylish and has riz, and Tallarico is a square. Now, you can win as a square, but it's not that kind of like, I'm really excited about this guy. I'm not getting that vibe for Tallarico. And that was something I did. The Crockett stuff I knew.
0: What do you keep saying the Crockett stuff? She's not supporting him?
1: She's not supporting him, and he's got issues with the black vote, just like El Sayed has issues with the black vote in Michigan. This is why I think you will see Kamala Harris in Texas. Not sure you'll see Kamala Harris in Michigan, A, because El Sayed has had some not so nice things to say about her in the past, but also he might be a little too toxic for her brand right now. I'm not sure that she wants video of herself standing next to El Sayed in 2028. That's not an issue with Tallarico. I assume that she'll be down here, but it's an issue with the black vote.
2: 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Will Kane Country.
0: Batavia, Illinois, 2:40 in the morning. A woman sees a flashlight and a shadow outside her window. Police say the man in her backyard was a registered sex offender. A military court convicted him in 2024. 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He never met the woman in Batavia. 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
5: News. News. I'm Tom Brigati. The U.S. has launched new strikes on Iranian oil tankers. Fox's Jessica Rosenthal has more.
6: U.S. forces struck multiple Iranian oil tankers after Iran attempted to strike a U.S. Navy ship Monday. Their attempt failed. Iranian officials recently announced they've tested a new missile called Qasem Basir and had targeted U.S. Navy assets in the Strait of Hormuz. U.S. officials said they never struck anything.
5: The Iranian government says it attacked U.S. interest in Jordan. John Sununu has easily won the New Hampshire Republican Senate primary tonight over ex-Massachusetts Senator Scott Brown. It's an open seat as Democrat incumbent Jeanine Shaheen is retiring. Fox's Molly Lyon is in Manchester.
7: John Sununu has some big name recognition here. He was the last Republican to hold the seat, serving a single term until losing to Shaheen in 2008.
5: Sununu will face Democrat Chris Pappas, who defeated Democratic Socialist of America member Karishma Manzura in the Democratic primary. 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

0: Welcome back to Will Kane Country. We're still hanging out with Fox News Digital's columnist David Marcus. Actually, I think this Republican National Convention is going to be about a lot of this as well, is affordability. So I don't know how much of the DSA's rise is predicated upon affordability issues. It could be. What do you think? Is that window dressing? I'm not talking about the candidates.
1: Yeah.
0: I'm talking about the people that are drawn to it. Do you think affordability is simply the thing they say, but they're actually into like radical transformation? Or is it radical transformation in order to get to affordability?
1: Oh, no. I mean, it's the former, right? Affordability is the bait that they put on the hook to create socialism and communism. But I will say, one thing about the affordability argument is we first saw it with Mamdani last year in New York. And you've lived in New York. I've lived in New York. New York City is one giant affordability crisis made out of glass.
0: 100%.
1: It always has been. It always will be. Nobody's ever lived in New York with a normal job and said, boy, this is actually kind of easy. That's just not a thing, right? So when you try to extrapolate that onto the rest of the country, what you need is a sort of 2024 style economic anxiety. And that's not something that I'm seeing. Like, I always tell the story of being in Bedford, Pennsylvania in October of 24. And I'm on this little patio of this restaurant, just talking to some voters the way I do. And this woman who's a regular walks in and, apropos of nothing, says, I can't believe what I just paid for groceries. Huh. And everyone there went, oh, my God, I know. Right? That's not happening. That's not what I'm feeling. I'm feeling it's uncomfortable. I'm feeling we wish gas prices were lower. But it's not this existential fear of, I don't know if I'm going to be able to afford my life. So I think Democrats have to be careful. Today, El Sayed has some ad. It's not an ad. It's like one of his TikTok videos, right? Where he's playing the prices right with people, trying to show them how much the prices have increased. But everyone who asks, they nail the price increase exactly, and they don't look shocked by it. They're just kind of like, yeah, we know. It's not great, but it's not this crisis that it was 2 years ago. And so I think Democrats need more than that.
0: Do you disagree with that, Patrick?
2: I don't know.
0: Take your time.
2: I don't know. I mean, wow. David says things, and then it takes me a minute to think about it. So, like, yeah, I don't know.
3: Nice throw.
2: Yeah.
0: Well, thanks for being here.
2: I was also
0: the reason I turned to you.
2: Too, so.
0: The reason I turned to you on that. Well, now you know.
2: No, I don't know. I know why you probably did. Yeah, because I complain about it all the time.
0: Well, because I think you complain about it. Yes, you complain about it.
2: Yeah.
0: But I'm not saying that in a negative way. You know, I had a call this week, late last week, from Rachel Campos Duffy, and she won't mind me saying this. She's like, I think this affordability thing, when I see young people talk about DSA, she's like, this is why they're talking about it.
1: Yep.
3: Do you think it's a talking point, not a real thing, like you're saying? Do you think they're just, the young people are just saying it?
0: This is where I am on this. Okay, I want to get to this, because there's a debate on the right, okay? There's a debate on the right over J.D. Vance's driven proposal to extend payments to stay-at-home moms, $9,000 a year. We're going to get to the merits of this in just a minute. Yep. But I told the guys, okay, this is complicated. I have a lot of stuff I want to show you, David, and everybody watching at home. Let's see if we can walk this together. The first thing is, do I think affordability resonates? I do. Now, you're questioning that to some extent.
1: I would say, I think with younger people more so, and I think that's usually the case. But, like, you know, for a 40 or 50-year-old, I think affordability is a different issue than it is for the person who's trying to start their life. So, yes, I would say for voters under 30, affordability is still and always will be a very important issue.
0: Okay. All right. So the question is it a feeling or is it rooted in reality? And there are feelings that are not rooted in reality. That doesn't make that we can't wish those feelings away.
1: Mm-hmm.
0: They exist, right? And so is it a feeling out there that animates people to move in a certain direction, whether or not that's democratic socialism or just voting against Republicans in the midterm? The response to this requires us to answer, is it a feeling or is it something that really exists? Now, I want to share some things with you before we get to this proposal. Okay, so job stuff. All right, here's one. Headline from the New York Post. U.S. job market is booming in a historic way for workers with no college degrees. So the thing we talked about for a while, and I don't know if we have deeper stats on this, but the job market is booming for people, here we go, who are in blue-collar jobs. Hard hat labor, electrical contractors, HVAC, utility, commercial construction. You can see what's happened, David, on this chart from The Economist over the last year and a half. I mean, it has absolutely boomed, right? Now, who was it? Bessent? No, it was David Sachs, who's our AI czar, put out that AI has created, in response to that, you can see above that, 1 million jobs.
1: I buy it.
0: AI has our. We worry about AI eating jobs. Right now, they're saying it's create. That's a lot of jobs, by the way. A million is a lot of jobs. Now, obviously, a lot of that is in the construction of data centers and such. It's blue collar trades and so forth.
1: Yeah.
0: So we're trying to figure out this economy and if affordability is a real concern or a feel, right? On the flip side of this, because this is job creation, is inflation. And inflation drives the affordability conversation. Do you agree with that, Patrick?
2: Yes.
0: Take your time.
2: It does. Okay. It's now, on a delay.
0: The rate of...
2: See?
0: I see you reaching up there.
2: I said that like four...
3: You're making it worse.
0: Inflation rate is down. What is it right now? Is it 3%?
1: Three, somewhere in the 3%.
0: And under Biden, it got up to what, 8?
1: Yes.
0: 8%?
3: 3.4.
0: But that's baked in.
1: Yeah.
0: That's baked in. Those 8% inflation gains are baked in. So in other words, prices don't come down. They just slow down in their rate of growth. So people are living with what they were adjusted to 5 years ago. Groceries, milk, eggs, gas, all that, right? So on one hand, we got this inflation that people are unhappy about. On the other hand, reality seems to suggest we're doing pretty good in terms of jobs. So is it a feeling? Or is it real?
1: It's both. But I mean, the feeling part of it is always tricky. And again, I just don't think the intensity of the feeling is where we were, because I don't think there's as much fear, right? I think I've said this on the show before. I always talk about there being two types of political issues when I talk to voters. There's the ones they think about and there's the ones they feel in their gut, right? Crime is, if you live in a city and you get on public transportation and you don't feel safe, you don't think about that, you feel it, right? If you go to the grocery store...
0: You don't want to see Reason magazine put out a chart about how crime is
1: not
0: going to
1: matter. Nope. And if you are in line at the grocery store and you're watching that tally and you're not sure you have enough money in your bank account, you feel that right here, right? That's what, and I could be wrong, but I don't sense that the feeling is at that gut level right now. I feel like it is more something that people are thinking about. And I think that accrues to the benefit of really whoever's in power, in this case, the Republicans. But that's not to say it's not an issue.
4: Lord of Wilting Country next.
5: It was a goal that I wanted to achieve from the very beginning. 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

0: 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We're still hanging out with Fox News Digital's columnist David Marcus.
1: We got the 25th anniversary of 9/11 here this coming Friday.
2: It's the only time of the year. I mean, I often miss New York for various reasons. I'm extremely happy in West Virginia, but this is the last 3 years in West Virginia when this time comes around. I miss not seeing the lights. And when I was raising my son in Brooklyn, we could see it from our backyard every year. And I remember he must have been four or five, maybe six, like the first time he asked, like, what is that? And it was like, all right, sit down. You know, I'll tell you.
0: And how old is your son?
2: He's 16 now.
0: Yeah.
2: So he doesn't remember it, obviously, but like...
0: You know, I got to think about this morning, David. I was, again, at the gym this morning, and I was Fox and Friends was on in the gym, and, you know, I started doing the math, and I was like, okay, we're coming up on the 25th anniversary. I did a thing last week with Andy Card, and his big thing was, like, remembering. Like, there's a lot of young people there. Like, they weren't alive for this. And I was thinking about, okay... Pearl Harbor was 1941, right? I was born in 75.
2: Mm-hmm.
0: So I did the math on 25, so that's 66, right? Did Pearl Harbor loom large in the minds of people in 1966? I started wondering, you know, like...
2: I don't know if I can answer that question, because it's basically pre-Vietnam. I think Vietnam had an impact on how we looked at all...
3: But don't you think dropping the bombs kind of like changed that, how people looked at it? You know, it's
2: maybe.
3: Not, it's, you know, it's
0: I
3: a
0: think
3: little
0: that
3: more
0: we,
3: somber.
0: None of us are old enough. None of us are old enough to recognize the emotional impact that had on the average American citizen and how they carried that, right? Including how they viewed the Japanese. Hmm. Like, that was huge. A surprise attack on Pearl Harbor. I can't remember how many people died. My point is, obviously, I'm not. This is just analysis. We're probably getting pretty close to a stage where 9/11 doesn't have the cultural resonance.
2: It's only natural. I mean, of course. Although,
0: are we getting there?
2: Yeah, but I mean, I don't care how old you are. When you see those images of people having to jump out of the building, right? I mean, the difference between Pearl Harbor and September 11th was that these were civilians, right? And I think that what Mondani and El Sayed and all these people really don't understand about this when they talk about it, and they want to talk about it in terms of moral relativism, right? Notice they've stopped blaming us, but they say, oh, it was inevitable. It was inevitable because of U.S. actions. For those of us who are old enough to remember that day, to remember, one thing I'll never forget is, like, we started getting reports from the hospitals and they were empty. It's like everybody's like, okay, let's get ready for all the injured. There weren't, because they were all dead. And so I think when you have these, particularly the Muslim politicians today, who are trying to create some sort of moral equivalency, it makes people angry, and it makes people angry because of the Norm Macdonald joke. Because this entire country went out of its way from day one, from September 12th, to say, do not attack the mosque. Do not attack the Muslim people. It's not their fault. George Bush said that. Giuliani said that. We all said that. And yet, you've got Mamdani walking around talking about, like, well, my aunt was getting dirty looks. And it's like, dude, shut up. Just shut up.
0: You know, my rebuttal to you on that is, Mamdani is mayor. And El Sayed is a Democratic Senate candidate.
2: Yep.
0: And so when I ask, are we getting to a place where it doesn't have that cultural resonance? Let me ask you this. Could Mamdani have been mayor of New York to a place where it doesn't have that cultural resonance? Let me ask you this. Could Mamdani have been mayor of New York 10 years ago?
2: No.
0: No way.

0: groups, right? If Democrats get back in power, they're going to.
1: And honestly, those are your two groups that
0: don't like America very much.
1: 9/11 doesn't do a lot for them.
2: Mm-mm.
0: Nope.
3: Pro-Palestine crowd.
4: 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Will Kane Country.
5: The U.S. Treasury quietly released its official financial report for 2025. It appears by its own numbers, the U.S. government seems insolvent. 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Add it all up, and it looks like the U.S. owes more than $130 trillion it doesn't have. 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

0: Patrick, it's we need to get a theme song and we need an intro for this. It's Patrick's Daily Attack on Baby Boomers.
1: Oh, I love it.
0: Headline reads, Baby Boomer executives aren't leaving the C-suites, and that's setting up a crisis for corporate America.
2: So over 40% of CEOs in this country are still baby boomers. So they are controlling the C-suites across the country and not letting anybody, especially Gen Z, Gen X, I mean, have reign. I mean, you look at the presidency, they've held on to, I mean, our president, we like him, but he's over 80, you know, or is he, he's in his 80s. Biden before him was in his 70s. So like...
0: Oh, Gen X gets skipped. If Gen X is present, Gen X just gets skipped.
1: Yeah. Oh. But that's what we wanted, man. We didn't want it.
3: Nonsense. What's Rubio?
1: It's like nobody.
3: Gen X?
0: Rubio, is he Gen X or millennial?
1: Might be Gen X.
0: I don't know. Cruz is Gen X.
1: Cruz would be the Gen Xer. And Cruz, that makes sense because we all went to high school with Cruz and he was like the debate team guy and the like.
0: Yeah, there's a picture going around of Cruz wearing a. What band? Oh, Rush.
1: Yeah.
3: Rubio is Gen X.
1: I'm sorry, Patrick. We interrupted you there.
2: Yeah. No. So it gave me a second to think. So really what's happening is they believe that, you know, it's not healthy to not keep working. That to retire means that they're going to probably die because they have nothing to live for.
0: That's true.
2: I mean, there's an element of that. And we should, you know, look toward our elders who have something to deliver. But they also should be stepping down and giving other people a shot when it comes to things like this. They should be becoming American.
0: That's the most ridiculous thing I've ever heard.
2: And not just like running.
0: They should be stepping down for the greater good, because that's always happened.
2: For the greater good.
0: Yeah. That's...
2: It has. It has always happened.
1: It has typically happened. No, these there's also so many boomers, right? And this is the problem with millennials as well. Because if you look at Gen X, part of what explains this is specifically our moment of Gen X, the early 70s part of it, right? You had three factors that made birth rates really low. You had the Vietnam War, you had the pill, and you had Roe v. Wade that all kind of came at once.
3: Wasn't there free love, though?
1: And if you recall, yeah, but if you have the pill and Roe v.

0: way, then you can have all the free love that you want,
1: great
0: right?
1: Point.
0: So if you recall, like when we were in high school and you think about what a reach school was in 1992 or 1993, a reach school was basically like an Ivy, UVA, Michigan, maybe a Cal. That's it. Like everything else
2: was
0: kind of up for grabs, right?
2: Yes.
0: 10 years later, when, you know, my brother-in-law was graduating from the same high school, Vanderbilt's a reach school. And that's not an attack on Vanderbilt.
2: Dude,
0: it's just that there were so many more people applying.
2: University of Texas is a reach school.
0: Absolutely.
2: Like, that's exactly what he's saying, exactly true. Like, it is. There's so many schools for kids to say, I can't really get into that one, which is wild that that's happening. But, and it's meant to rise. By the way, this is part of the SEC's football is a big part of it as well. But like Georgia's a good school.
0: Yeah.
2: But when we were kids, Georgia was not a good school.
0: I mean, it was a school.
2: It was a college.
0: Yeah. It was a fine school.
2: No. But like out of staters go to Georgia. It's a good school.
0: Yeah.
2: That wouldn't have been the case back then.
0: People make. First of all, I wrote a column about Sean Duffy. God bless him. Like, I don't know that I would forbid my son from going to an Ivy League school. I wouldn't pay for it. Not that I could anyway. But I think that's part of it. It's like you look at these Ivy League schools and you're like, I'm not sending my kid to Columbia to go like wear a keffiyeh and storm around the quad. I'm sending my kid somewhere to go learn something.
2: Are millennials, you said millennials, are they as big as baby boomers?
0: They're pretty big. I don't know. Really? Some of them can maybe look it up, but I think statistically there are maybe not as many millennials as boomers, but a lot more.
2: Yeah.
0: And we're doing millennial would be like 80 to what, 95, 90?
2: Here's what caught my attention about what Patrick has worked up about.
1: Sorry.
2: This one. Senior citizens outnumber young kids across the world for the first time in human history. Mm. Elon Musk is really the only one on this. But population decline is a real thing. And by the way, I think the latest stat I saw is it's everywhere.
0: Mm-hmm.
2: Like everybody talks about third world countries are the only place where it's booming. No, it's down there, too. It's down everywhere. And, you know, I think at your heart, you're a Malthusian, Patrick. I kind of think that you are. And what I said, this meaning it's, you know, a Malthusian, there's limited resources. We got to split them up. There's only so much. It's going to go downhill. But this is bad news. First of all, Medicare and Social Security are done and dusted if this is the way it's going to be. Like if the whole thing is predicated on birth rates. And so I don't know how those two things continue.
0: I don't know. I was looking at this morning and I was wondering if maybe greater life expectancy plays into this to some degree. But I don't know.
2: In a negative way.
0: That's part of the explanation.
2: When they did it, it was 65. You were living to 75.
0: Yeah.
2: You were on Medicare for 10 years. Now you're on it for 20 years.
1: It's the ability to get older, too.
0: I think child death has been fairly level over the past like 50 or 60 years. So I learned this recently and I really didn't know it, but like when you look at life expectancy prior to 1800, right, we all assume, well, you know, the average guy was probably dying around 55 or 60. No,
2: that's factory.
0: If you managed to make it to 16 or 20, you had a really good chance to get to 70. So, it's not, we need more kids. Like I'm not offering, but like.
2: That'll do it for us today. Thanks to David Marcus. Check him out at Fox News Digital. Be here all week for the Republican National Convention. We'll see you again next time.
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6: The race is set. I'm Lisa Lacera, Fox News. One candidate is a familiar face in the Senate primary in New Hampshire.
7: President Trump's preferred candidate, former GOP Senator John Sununu, winning handily in the New Hampshire Republican primary. He faced off against former Massachusetts Senator Scott Brown. On the Democratic side, Congressman Chris Pappas fended off a challenge from Democratic Socialist Karishma Mansoor.
6: Fox's Kevin Cork. Tomorrow, the first Republican midterm convention gets underway.
8: There are 35 races that are taking up the majority of the president's attention in the last 30 days. So he's asking folks, listen, if you are ahead in the polls, you've got a safe district, let me use my time for the more vulnerable members and speak to all of you across the country tonight to kick off this reelection effort. So for the next two nights, we're going to hear from him, the vice president, also the treasury secretary, the attorney general, Donald Trump Jr., Caroline Leavitt. They're going to be spotlighting legislative wins that have made a difference, they say, in the lives of Americans.
6: Fox's Jackie Heinrich. Jordan says Iran launched 20 ballistic missiles into its territory after the U.S. military destroyed five Iranian oil tankers in response to the latest attacks on U.S. Navy ships over the weekend. The NTSB investigating Sunday's deadly crash of an Amazon cargo plane. The plane overran the runway, striking a van registered to an aviation cleaning company, killing all five people inside. Chairwoman Jennifer Homendy says they'll be interviewing the pilots tomorrow.
9: We want to hear their account of the accident before we release a readout of the cockpit voice recorder.
6: Homendy says evidence suggests the pilots considered aborting landing before the crash. They have been released from the hospital. Two others who are on the ground remain in critical condition. A third person is in stable condition. The plane's flight data recorder has also been recovered. 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

0: I confess unto you that I'm a sinner and lost and on my road to hell. I don't want to go to hell, and I believe, Lord Jesus, you died on that cross to pay the payment for my sins. And Jesus, Lord Jesus, I hear it now. Ask you to come into my heart, forgive me of my sins, and save my soul, because that's why you died on that cross, to pay the payment for me and to save my soul. 1 John 5:13 says, if I do that, which I just did, I'm a, Lord, come into my heart right now. And then because you prayed that and meant it, the 1 John 5:13 says, now you can know you have eternal life, because God made you a promise and he cannot lie. If you were sincere, when you came to Jesus repentant of your sins and asked him to come into your heart, it's that simple. Go ahead, Pastor.
1: All righty. Thanks, Al. We're at that time where we come to every night. It is time where we say thanks for being here with us. God bless. Good night. And
0: good night.
1: Remember, we did it before Trump did. Always, always, always.
0: Always, always.
1: Keep fighting the fight. Fight.
0: Fight.
1: Fight.
0: Praise fight. The Lord.
1: Fight.
0: Amen.
1: Fight.
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5: 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Shohei Ohtani is at plus 5,500. The Cy Young Award, Cam Schlittler of the Yankees, minus 500 to win the AL Cy Young, while in the National League, Milwaukee's Jacob Mizorowski minus 700 to take home that honor. With your VSiN Action Update, I'm Tony Dazzeri on the Vegas Stats and Information Network.
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18: U.S. forces strike back. I'm Sue Guzman, Fox News. The United States has launched new strikes on Iranian oil tankers. We have more from Fox's Jessica Rosenthal.
19: U.S. forces struck multiple Iranian oil tankers after Iran attempted to strike a U.S. Navy ship Monday. Their attempt failed. Iranian officials recently announced they've tested a new missile called Qasem Basir and had targeted U.S. Navy assets in the Strait of Hormuz. U.S. officials said they'd never struck anything. But this new missile prompted speculation among military analysts that Iran's been receiving help from a foreign government. In recent days, Iranian officials have acknowledged economic pressures due to the U.S. blockade, with Iran's President Masoud Pezeshkian warning in an interview that those pressures may erode public support. Jessica Rosenthal, Fox News.
18: Iranian state media says the Revolutionary Guard attacked two U.S. destroyers with ballistic missiles. President Trump awarding a 9/11 hero the nation's highest civilian honor. Fox's Jared Halpern has more.
20: Known as the man in the red bandana, Wells Crowther is credited with saving 18 lives on 9/11 as he ran up and down a staircase helping survivors escape the South Tower.
21: But he willingly made all of these trips up and down, up and down, up and down, over and over again, saving life after life.
20: At a ceremony honoring first responders, President Trump posthumously awarded the Presidential Medal of Freedom to Crowther, a volunteer firefighter working in finance at the World Trade Center in 2001. He died when the tower collapsed. President Trump will mark the 25th anniversary of the terror attacks at the Pentagon on Friday. At the White House, Jared Halpern, Fox News.
18: I'm Mary Knight in New Hampshire. In the GOP Senate race, Trump endorsed former Senator John Sununu, defeated former Massachusetts Senator Scott Brown. Democratic Senator Gene Shaheen retired after three terms, opening up the seat. The Democratic nomination won by Chris Pappas. 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
18: Former President Joe Biden giving an update on his battle with prostate cancer. Fox's Tom Rigotti has a story.
32: The 83-year-old Biden says the radiation treatment he underwent last fall worked as intended in a social media post on Tuesday marking Prostate Cancer Awareness Month. The former president noting the occasion is more personal for him after his diagnosis last May of stage 4 prostate cancer, which has spread to a bone. He also urged American men not to delay conversations with their doctors about cancer screening, pointing to the dramatically higher survival rate when the disease is detected early. The American Cancer Society recommends discussing screening at age 50 for average-risk men, age 45 for black men, and those with a family history. Tom Rigotti, Fox News.
18: The Menendez brothers will be eligible for parole earlier than expected. Fox's Lisa Lacerra reports.
33: Eric and Lyle Menendez were sentenced to life in prison in 1996 for the 1989 deadly shootings of their parents, Jose and Kitty. In May of 2025, those sentences were reduced to 50 years to life, making them eligible for parole because they were under 26 at the time of the crimes. They were denied parole in August 2025, with the parole board saying Lyle still displayed antisocial personality trait, and Eric broke prison rules by repeatedly using a cell phone. They were next eligible to apply for another hearing in August 2028, but that's tentatively moved up to March after the brothers' requests for earlier hearings were granted last Friday. Lisa Lacerra, Fox News.
18: Yeah, the White House says the United States is banning dairy products, most alcoholic beverages, and some motorcycles from Canada as the trade war escalates. The ban takes effect September 29th and comes after Canada's retaliatory tariffs went into effect Tuesday on $20 billion in U.S. imports. President Trump signing the paperwork Tuesday, outlining his justification for the ban, which also seeks, he says, to shut Canadian products out of long-term U.S. government contracts. I'm Sue Guzman. This is Fox News.
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0: on the page for
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attitude by Canada, hitting massive

Okay.

Let's see, if something costs rats, but people are here with it, that sounds like something to look into, and that is Medishare. Maybe you've heard switching to Medishare to pay for healthcare can save many families to $500 a month, and that is huge. But it's also true that people are way more satisfied after making the switch, too. The member satisfaction rate for Medishare is double that of a typical health insurance plan. 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It's been around 30 years. Members have shared more than $5 billion.

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0: All right, we're going deeper on the situation in Iran and what the news is. And the news is what I mentioned at the very top, specifically the strikes. Iran is responding to it, though, and what is the response to it? First, let's go a little bit deeper on the latest attack. So Iran's Revolutionary Guard said on Wednesday they hit two vessels and eight oil tankers in the Gulf. They said they targeted 10 offending vessels that were inciting and supporting the U.S. and caused a lot of damage. The U.S. military earlier had destroyed the five Iranian crude oil tankers, and they were responding to the IRGC firing ballistic missiles at an American warship because they did that. And you can see it's wild. It's like a video game, and it's so real, though. The video that gets released from CENTCOM, you can watch as the tankers are being blown up, which I did earlier in the day. So you knew there was going to be something coming from the Revolutionary Guard Corps. And they swear that that's exactly what they did. The claim is the latest exchange, of course, in this conflict that has pushed oil up to what I said. It's right now, as this leaves my lips, $94.16 when we're talking about pre-market. So Brent crude is getting closer to 100 a barrel, and it's going to keep on going if this continues this way. The U.S. military, in what they were able to do, and you look at this is now, they've been able to do this. The IRGC has fired these ballistic missiles at the American warships twice over the last 2 days. So it just wasn't one day. It was twice. And the warship successfully evaded the attack. No Americans were harmed. The CENTCOM says no, absolutely none were harmed. Another thing that the guard said is that they got one of our underwater drones. But in response to that, CENTCOM said it was an old drone and one that wasn't, it's one that was malfunctioning. So it wasn't anything worth anything, according to a Navy captain, Tim Hawkins. He said, it malfunctioned a day ago. It was surveying regional waters in support of ongoing operations in that area, and it wasn't working. But they were boasting that they captured one of the most modern, intelligent, unmanned submarines of the American terrorist army at the entrance to the Strait of Hormuz. And it turned out that what it is was exactly what I described to you, a defunct underwater drone. That it was not cutting edge, nothing like that whatsoever. In fact, it was massively defective. It was an older model, and it didn't collect any kind of sensitive information. It didn't carry any classified sonar or even any radar equipment. Zero, none of that, right? But I'll give you the story from the Iranian media outlets. They say it was a Dive LD, an autonomous undersea vehicle developed by U.S. defense contractor Anduril. They cost $2.5 million each, is what they're saying. So that this was really a big deal that they were able to get this. And the idea is, listen, the purpose is to keep warfighters out of the dangerous parts of the undersea mission, right? And that kind of a thing, at 100%, with the cutting-edge technology, is a whole different kind of watercraft that we're talking about. I mean, we know that this is autonomous tech that is being used to fight the war in the Middle East. Of course, all sides around on this. But the way it's been described by Iran is really, really interesting and, you know, not a surprise. And the other part of this is that the U.S. it's sanctioning Iran's commercial airliners. That's the next phase of the economic pressure campaign. So don't forget about that part. Scott Bessent, the Secretary of the Treasury, remember that? And the aim was to end the war by financially just crippling Tehran. So on September 7th, the announcement was made that they were expanding sanctions against the largest carrier, Mahan Airlines, which it has accused of transporting military personnel and drones and weapon systems for Iran's military, and penalizing an additional 27 planes and companies that support Iran's aviation industry. Also, the Treasury Department said it's terminating the ability of non-U.S. airlines to fly U.S. origin or U.S. controlled commercial aircraft into Iran. Remember, there's a name for this operation. It's called Under Operation Economic Outcast. So Economic Outcast, Operation Economic Outcast. One of the things that was promised was severe consequences for those providing financial lifelines to the Iranian regime. So that was the follow-up, that there were going to be sanctions on companies that support Mahan Air, and that it was a warning to anyone doing business with remaining airlines, you are at risk of being cut off from the global financial system. And this is the thing that works. I mean, the thing that works is absolutely figuring out a way to dive into their purse. And that's already happened a bunch, right? So these new actions will take the entire aviation sector off the table of the Iranian economy, just out of the market. Out of the market, just done, right? Now, there are other avenues, by the way, for humanitarian assistance to get into that country. So they don't need to move through Iranian Airlines, because that's one of the things that some people were concerned about. But, this is pretty, I'd say that's pretty serious, and it's pretty swift, and it's exactly what needs to happen. I mean, if this is going to wrap up and we're not going to be complaining about oil prices, because it's been 7 months, and we keep talking about these two-month highs, we keep talking about where are we headed, and then what happens next? And so this is a very, very big deal. And it's like Iran Air trying to restore European flights 2 years after the EU ban. So that's the other thing that's happened, too. The Islamic Republic's flag carrier Iran Air is trying to get back those valuable routes that it had in the past. I mean, they lost the UK and EU flights when the sanctions on the main airline collapsed in 2018, when there was a deal, but President Trump pulled out of the deal. So the EU and UK had further sanctions on Iranian Air after those relations broke down. And now you look at what the U.S. has done and how crippling altogether this has been. I mean, Iran Air used to fly to Stockholm, Copenhagen, Paris, London, Frankfurt, Hamburg, Cologne, Milan, Vienna. You get the idea. I mean, even Beijing, Kuala Lumpur, Bangkok, money places, Singapore, all those spots. And so with the tightened sanctions, they cut the airline's ability to refuel in Europe. So what's it going to do? It couldn't do it anywhere on the continent. And so it put them in a bad, tight spot. And with that, when you think of that and those obstacles, and then you look at what's happened now in this U.S.-Israel war on Iran, there you have no direct roots whatsoever. And now you have more economic stranglehold that is raining down upon that country, which I think is very effective. Keep the foot on the throat of the Iranian regime and push and push and push until it just bleeds out. What are they going to do until it bleeds out? Because the negotiations seem as though that it's a laugher. That what negotiations are we talking about? What negotiations could possibly happen with the Supreme Leader, with this regime? It seems as impossible. One thing said, another thing happens, and we're going to see more strikes, too. I think we're going to see more strikes and more problems and heavier response in the Strait of Hormuz. I said this at the top. This is a very, very wild week. I just feel it. I really do. All right, nobody likes scammers. Amazon doesn't. Amazon has a really unique way of shutting down scammers when it comes to shopping. We're talking about it on The Flip.
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9: Fox News, I'm Ted Lindner. President Trump Tuesday signing orders banning the import of Canadian alcohol, dairy, and motorcycles, retaliating hours after Ottawa imposed a 50% tariff on American clothing, cheese, metals, and wood. U.S. Central Command says the military has destroyed five Iranian crude oil carriers after Iran targeted a U.S. Navy warship with ballistic missiles. This is the Treasury announces new sanctions targeting Iran's aviation sector.
10: Companies sanctioned today operate in UAE, Turkey, Malaysia, and Kazakhstan. Officials tell me that any country found helping Iran's airline industry will see swift sanctions.
9: Fox Business Network's Edward Lawrence. In primary night in New Hampshire in the GOP Senate race, Trump endorsed former Senator John Sununu, defeats former Massachusetts Senator Scott Brown. The Democratic nomination was won by Chris Pappas, who defeated Democratic Socialist Karishma Manzoor. 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

0: So we all know the problem of scammers, and we've got scammers impersonating Amazon. Their new AI tool, though, it's really cool, tells you what's real. Alexa for Shopping can now verify whether a message is actually from Amazon. Wow. Abigail Bishop joins us now. She's the global head of scam prevention for Amazon. Abigail, thanks for hopping on.
1: Hi, Kate. Thanks for having me.
0: So what are the most common tactics that you see scammers using to impersonate companies like Amazon?
1: Well, really, scammers are opportunistic. They will use whatever tactic is going to allow them to execute their schemes, whether it's text messages, phone calls, emails. Some of the more popular messages that our customers receive are things like order confirmations or account verifications that are coming from scammers. And so that's really what makes having something like this Alexa for Shopping capability really important to demystify for customers whether a communication really is from us.
0: So how does this new tool actually verify whether the message is from Amazon?
1: So if you get a suspicious communication, say a text message, what you're able to do is you go to Alexa for Shopping in the Amazon website or on our mobile app, and you ask Alexa for Shopping, is this text message really from Amazon? And behind the scenes, Amazon runs that information against our communication records of communications around the world to verify within moments whether that communication matches any of our records. And if it doesn't, we let you know and also go ahead and report that inquiry to our investigative services to make sure that we're protecting customers based off of that information as well.
0: So why is Amazon making this available specifically through Alexa for Shopping?
1: You know what? It's all about meeting our customers where they are in the moments that matter most. And so as you can imagine, when you're getting these suspicious communications, you don't want to go look around and really struggle to find resources. We want to make those resources really intuitive. And Alexa for Shopping, serving as our customer's personalized AI shopping assistant, is a great place to just meet customers where they're already using that tool.
0: So what should someone do if the tool tells them, yep, a message isn't from Amazon?
1: So if a message is not from Amazon, firstly, and most importantly, do not engage with that communication. Do not click on the link. Do not text them back. Do not engage whatsoever. Take a step back. And again, we are going to report that inquiry to our investigators to pick up on sort of the latest trends and tactics that scammers are using to investigate that, to protect our customers, and even work alongside law enforcement to go after those bad actors.
0: That's great. What else can people do to protect themselves from scams right now?
1: You know what? There's really a number of different things that you can do. Some reminders that we want our customers to know is that, you know, we're never going to ask you to pay for anything over the phone. We're never going to ask you to pay for anything in the form of a gift card. We're never going to ask you to download some software to have access to your computer or phone. And so really making sure that you're aware of those best practices and approaches is really important for consumers. And I think at the end of the day, remain vigilant. Scammers are incredibly, as I said, opportunistic, but they're also very innovative. And so it's important that you are wary of false urgency. If something feels too good to be true, or if somebody's pressuring you in a way that feels a little bit off, always go to Alexa for Shopping for Amazon, and you can verify whether it's really from us or not.
0: Love it. Where can we go to learn more, Abigail?
1: You can go to amazon.com/identify-a-scam to find out more about this tool and other resources we have available to ensure that you're shopping safely.
0: Nice. Abigail Bishop, Global Head of Scam Prevention for Amazon. Thanks.
1: Thanks, Kate.
0: And wait, there's more. This isn't a scam, it's a heist. So, two suspects broke into the Renoir Museum in France. Early on Tuesday, they supposedly stole four works of art, two paintings that they abandoned when they were running. An alarm went off at 5:48 at the museum. Police got there within 5 minutes, but the suspects, they believe, were pretty well equipped and well informed. Wonder if they had some inside information. They said they believe they had an electric knife, metal saw, whatever. They cut through the bolts holding the frames of the Renoir works in place. And then they rushed off and they stole four of the 12 works from that museum. The city's video surveillance cameras capture them running. And then they, like I said, abandoned one of the stolen paintings as they ran. Then it looked like they had dropped the second painting, so then it was only two that were taken. Both of the paintings, the other paintings, were abandoned in the gardens at that museum. They believe the stolen art is thought to be worth about $10 million. Unclear what, you know, what else was going on there. It happened in the south of France. That's where this museum is. Pretty brazen and pretty high. You know, you think of the Louvre thing, right? How brazen that was and how high profile. And now you got this one going on, and they were able to do it. And now they may have information. They're trying to get information. They do have images. And I did see that there was a hole that was cut into the chain link fence outside the museum. That must have been how they got through the gardens. And they cut through the fence, which is why they were saying they had something to cut through. And this is a museum that was founded like in 1960. And it's all about Renoir, who was a famous impressionist painter who died in 1919. So this is a big slice of French history. And somebody might be fencing it, I don't know, on the right kind of market. Because you would think they're not stealing it to look at it. They're stealing it to get it to somebody. It's like a movie, right? It's like a movie. And who knows how this movie ends? Not sure, right? But the fact that they were able to do it is so surprising to me with all the alarms, the capabilities, the things you think that would happen around a museum like that one. Just like the Louvre, there's still, if people are ingenious enough or maybe simplistic enough or clever, whatever words you want to use, they can still get away with that kind of stuff. And that's exactly what happened there. So let me ask you a question. I lived in the great state of New Mexico. I loved it. I got a huge break there in television when I was just a kid out of college, a couple years out, and I loved the people. I loved living there. Liked going to Santa Fe and Taos. It was so different from where I grew up. The topography of the place, hiking in some of the mountainous areas there. I could go on and on. It's a great place. Put it on your list if you kind of like to explore. All three of those places I mentioned are wonderful, and they wouldn't have been on any list of mine. But it was just a great job opportunity, and then it turned out I just really loved it. The president has floated renaming New Mexico to get the Mexico out of it, New America. And I have to tell you that idea is not floating very well with a lot of the people in that neck of the woods. I woke up and I got all these texts from people. Do you hear what's happening? Is this a joke? Is this for real? Is this on the list? Is that really going to happen? And the answer is that it's very doubtful that it's going to happen. But it was, the president did share a map suggesting New Mexico be named New America, and he had an X through New Mexico and had America underneath it on Truth Social. He posted that image, and that's what the map showed, right? So changing the name And there, I can tell you this, anyone in radio in the state of New Mexico, they were talking about it because I think they all reached out to me to get my two cents on it. I say, you know what? This is when you just leave alone. Why? There's like, just leave it alone. That doesn't need to be renamed. It's like one of those things. You can't be serious. I don't think this isn't serious. It's not up for renaming. It doesn't make any sense. And Republicans and Democrats, of course, are saying, yeah, let's just forget that. Yeah, like that's not going to happen. This is a waste of time. There's no debate on this, right? And it was actually, if you want to know, the name of New Mexico goes back to the 1500s. It was named Nuevo Mexico by Spanish settlers, and it makes its name older than the United States of America and before Mexico. Was Mexico had any independence from Spain, and then New Mexico was incorporated as a territory of the United States until becoming the 47th state, and that happened in 1912. All right, I know this for sure. Our first Nail the Score is coming up. You can be a part of it. You can email me, Kate at katedelaneyradio.com. Click on contact once I announce the game, or you can call in with a guest, 612-465-9695, 612-465-9695. 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
1: Hi, yes, Nail the Score is back. 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So I know we didn't do a great job in letting everybody know that it's here, but it's here. 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Tuesday into Wednesday throughout the season, it is Nail the Score. 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It'll pop up. Just subscribe to it, and it'll tell you what six times during the year we're going to do it. So six times during this season. Go sign up for that, and then you'll know what that game is. And it means that you can level a guess anytime until the game actually rolls out for the bonus game. But for this game, it has to be during this window. So the very first Nail the Score game is the Lions at home against the Saints. We have a lot of people listening to us in both of those areas. You know, you think about the Saints, who finished 9-8 in 2025, and then you think about the Jared Goff, and you think about the Detroit Lions, and Detroit was fifth in total offense, fourth in scoring last season, and you know, New Orleans had a top 10 defense, but they struggled offensively. I think it's going to be a much different season for them. And I believe that they've got some of the right people in place for the future. There's no doubt about it. But let's start with the Lions and Dan Campbell, the coach of the Lions, on the season and the Lions' chances of having a pretty good one.
2: I think we had an outstanding training camp, and so that's always going to give me hope, man. And there again, man, the core of this team, I just know what these guys are about. And to see the growth already of Jack Campbell, you know, and there's some addition by subtraction that takes place. Panay Sewell, you know, just a few examples of that. So, I feel pretty good right now.
1: And speaking of the offense for the Saints, Saints coach Kellen Moore on quarterback Tyler Shough.
3: Yeah, I think just his consistency through the entire offseason. Obviously, he does a great job. Like so many of our guys are really well connected. But I think his work that he's put into this thing has been awesome. And, these seasons are going to be a lot of fun. There's going to be some ups and downs, but I think he's wired the right way to be able to handle that week in and week out, play after play, game after game. That's what you need.
1: So this is the Sunday game, 1 o'clock kick, Ford Field in Detroit for these two teams to open up against each other. And I am expecting that we're going to see, I think, a pretty close, interesting game. I really, really, really do. The Saints have to improve scoring-wise to keep pace with Detroit. I think they can do it, at least out of the gate. I think they can do it. And what is the spread? The Lions are favored by 6.5 points. And they definitely are a more complete team because you think of what happened last year and you think of how they continue at some of those key positions with their pretty high-powered offense. But you be the judge. I could analyze.

0: is, and you can take a guess at that, and you can do that all the way, listen to whatever you want to listen to all through the week, right up until kickoff, which again is Sunday, 1 o'clock Eastern. All right, we got Nikki. Let's see what Nikki has to say about the Detroit Lions and the Saints.
1: Well, here we are, back for another football season. Woohoo! And I'm calling from Lions Country. The weather is absolutely gorgeous here up in the Detroit area. Actually loving it for a little bit here. Don't want that winter to hit, but I'm ready for some football, aren't you guys? All right, here we come. Lions and Saints coming up. Well, we got some things changing around, but the one I'm going to miss is that hunk of a man, Anzalone. I'm going to miss seeing him on that line. Anyway, let's get those thoughts in the right place. So let's talk about what's going on. I think it's going to be a close game because we've got, I think, a great offensive team, and I think the Saints have a little bit of a stronger defense. So I think that might kind of balance things out. But I got to admit, we got a really impressive young guy who I really like on defensive tackle. That I guess everybody's calling him the human tornado, Gil Howard. I think he's going to be amazing to watch this season. And of course, we got Gibbs coming back, and boy, can he run! St. Brown, of course, and Jameson Williams. We've got some good things coming up there. And I think Goff is going to be okay. You know, I mean, I've never been, like, I love Goff. He's very accurate. I just hope he gets out of the pocket a little more and can start to learn to get those dancing shoes on. That's one thing I've always said. He just doesn't run enough. But I guess they want to protect him. Anyway, what's going on? Now, the defense on the Saints, they've got that young guy in his name, and he's pretty hot. He gets some quarterback sacks in there too. Now the quarterback, though, he's pretty decent. He's getting there. I think he's learning a lot. He's got a great receiver in Olave, but I believe the Lions are going to win this one, and the score is going to be 28-23. Have a great day, everyone. Woohoo from Lions Country.
0: All right, Nikki says 28-23. What does Annie in Los Angeles say?
2: This is Annie from Westlake Village. Well, what do you think about that? Another NFL season gets underway, and we have the Who Dat at the Lions. I predict the Lions are going to beat the Who Dats 28-17, and here's why. The Lions really are basically the same Lions. They were good a couple years ago. They had a downturn last year because they got too greedy. The coach got too greedy. He goes for everything. Maybe, you know, kicking a field goal isn't that bad. Okay? The Aints, they're still the Aints. It's New Orleans. They got Bupkis. They got nobody. The Lions do have Jared Goff still, even though he's regressed a little last year. You re-signed Gibbs. That's a good move. You got the dude receiver with the three names, something, something, something Brown. So we're good. The Lions are going to win 28-17 because it is at Ford Field House, and they're just trying to get in from out of the cold and the rain. So 28-17 Lions.
0: Boy, these two ladies have opinions. So you got to help us out. Send me your thoughts. What do you think? Who wins? Kate at katedelaneyradio.com. Click on contact. Here's mine, 28-21. Kalshi's probability is for the Lions to win 54% by a touchdown, is what they say. And I'm going to agree with that. Let's go to Jason. Jason, what do you think?
3: Okay. Lions. I'm going with the Lions. Pretty close to you and Annie, I guess. But I'm going to keep it 27 for the Lions and 17.
0: 27-17. All right. He could be right on that because, I mean, listen, I think the Saints do have some great players. I'm going to massively disagree with Annie, and I think they're just getting better. I believe Kellen Moore was the right guy to hire. I think Tyler Shough is going to show up this year, but the Lions still have more pieces in place.

0: offensively, so that's why I went in that direction. Again, I'm going to mention this because there's so many prizes that are cool that are at stake. You can go to katedelaneyradio.com, just sign up for the newsletter and find out what the bonus game is, and you have tons of time to come up with whatever guess for the game of the week and let us know. And when you let us know, you're in, and somebody is going to win a prize on that bonus game. So there you go. Thanks so much to the Minnesota 2, Jason and Daniel, for their excellent work on the technicals, and all of you for listening to this hour of the show. For everybody that participates and nail the score, good luck, everyone. It's going to be a very fun 2026 NFL season. Remember to make it count, everybody.
1: I'm Joe Don Rooney from Rascal Flatts, and I absolutely love being a part of this band. 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
4: Fresh strikes on Iran. I'm Ted Lindner, Fox News. The U.S. has launched new strikes on Iranian oil tankers. Fox's Jessica Rosenthal with more.
5: U.S. forces struck multiple Iranian oil tankers after Iran attempted to strike a U.S. Navy ship Monday. Their attempt failed. Iranian officials recently announced they've tested a new missile called Qasem Basir and had targeted U.S. Navy assets in the Strait of Hormuz. U.S. officials said they'd never struck anything. But this new missile prompted speculation among military analysts that Iran's been receiving help from a foreign government. In recent days, Iranian officials have acknowledged economic pressures due to the U.S. blockade, with Iran's President Masoud Pezeshkian warning in an interview that those pressures may erode public support. Jessica Rosenthal, Fox News.
4: The Israeli government's responding after the U.K. imposed sanctions on illegal Israeli settlements in the West Bank. Fox's Steve Harrigan with more from Tel Aviv.
6: The Israeli reaction was quick, shutting down the British consulate in East Jerusalem and banning a number of British officials from entering Israel. Violence has become a part of daily life in the West Bank between Palestinians, Jewish settlers, and increasingly Israeli soldiers. In the village of Kusra, Israeli Prime Minister Netanyahu condemned what he calls criminal violence. Trade between the West Bank and UK is minimal, mainly agricultural items like citrus fruit, making the ban largely symbolic. Opposition politicians in the UK say the decision could also have an impact at home. Conservatives warn the ban could encourage more anti-Semitic violence in Britain.
4: Nations like Canada, France, and the UK have recognized a Palestinian state. Primary night in New Hampshire in the GOP Senate race, Trump endorsed former Senator John Sununu, has defeated former Massachusetts Senator Scott Brown. Democrat Senator Jean Shaheen retired after three terms, opening up the seat. She defeated Sununu 18 years ago. 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
4: The head of the Smithsonian Institution stepping down following months of tension with the Trump administration. Fox's Jared Halpern with more from the White House.
12: The Smithsonian Secretary Lonnie Bunch says he'll retire at the end of the year with very mixed emotions and heartfelt gratitude. Bunch has led the Smithsonian Institution since 2019 and has been linked with the Smithsonian for decades. The Smithsonian is not a part of the executive branch and is overseen by a board of regents made up of the vice president, the Chief Justice, members of Congress, and so-called citizen regents. But the Trump administration has criticized leadership of the museums and research facilities, accusing exhibits of promoting social justice and activism in efforts to rewrite history. At the White House, Jared Halpern, Fox News.
4: President Trump's Super PAC MAGA Inc. spending big on Texas Attorney General and Senate candidate Ken Paxton in his race against State Representative James Tallarico. Fox's Brooke Taylor in Dallas with more.
13: MAGA Inc. telling Fox, quote, high-tax Tallarico wants to take money out of Texans' pockets. MAGA Inc. is going to ensure Texas knows about Tallarico's radical policies and elects Ken Paxton to the U.S. Senate. Tallarico's campaign firing back, quote, billionaire-backed dark money groups are lying about James Tallarico because they're scared of the people-powered movement we're building to fix this broken, corrupt political system. The cash comes after weeks of Republicans calling on President Trump to start tapping that war chest, as Tallarico has massively outraced Paxton with $69 million brought in through June, compared to just over $9 million for his GOP rival.
4: President Trump will be in Dallas this week to campaign for the GOP at its midterm convention. I'm Ted Lindner, and this is Fox News.
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0: Canadian tariffs kicking in and artwork stolen. I'm Kate Delaney, but first at the top, we roll into the rundown here on America Tonight. Yeah, right from the get-go, it is about Iran and the latest there. Iran launched a missile barrage at Jordan after the U.S. struck five Iranian tankers during the day. So here's what happened. Four crude oil carriers in the Gulf of Oman and one near Karg Island, which is a hub for Iranian oil exports in the Persian Gulf, were hit on Tuesday. One of the ships, identified as the MT Resco, is on fire, or was on fire, and sunk in the Gulf of Oman. There was a video that was posted by the military. In fact, CENTCOM had all of the attacks, the strikes, released all the video of that. The U.S. strikes were in response to two Iranian attempts to attack a U.S. Navy ship over the past couple of days. The U.S. ship evaded the missiles and was continuing to patrol regional waters. No American personnel at all were harmed, according to CENTCOM. The exchange of strikes comes as the U.S. is focusing its strategy on ramping up economic pressure on the Tehran regime by prioritizing, as you all know, striking or disabling targets around the Strait of Hormuz. It was short and sweet, but here's what the president said today.
1: They've been punished greatly. As you know, we've really taken it to them.
0: We've really taken it to him, and he said that before. Now we're in month seven. We've seen what's happened with the price of gas. And listen, it's not about Republican, Democrat, Independent, whatever label you want to label yourself. I've never heard so many people, at least in my lifetime, complain about the price of gas. And the administration is saying that, rest assured, they're doing something in that direction and that it will come down. In fact, the president is saying, you want to see how low it's going to be once this thing is all wrapped up? He's saying $2 for a gallon of regular. It is about hurricane strength winds and the damage that Lowell did to Hawaii and the cleanup that's happening there. Wow, intensified to a Cat 5 hurricane with 160 mile per hour winds as it was approaching Hawaii. It passed just west of Kauai, and by then you're talking about Cat 2 conditions. You got winds of about 85 miles an hour, some of the gusts 90 miles an hour, really nasty, knocked out a lot of power. A tree actually fell on a man, a homeless man that was in a tent, and he was killed. The National Guard is out, and there was so much prep leading up to this. People were calm, cool, collected, and did what most people do in these situations. How can we protect our property and ourselves? But remember, we're talking about islands. That's different than escaping an area. You'd have to really prepare to get off an island. Here's Eli Collins, a Waimea Hawaiian resident, on getting ready for what could happen.
2: We've been here since 2013. We've had a lot of close calls. We've, you know, businesses I've worked for, and then that we own our own business now, we've, you know, buttoned up several times and nothing ever happens, right? It seems that it's getting a little closer. We've seen a few neighbors put up some boards, and we just wanted to take some precautions, especially with these larger windows. They're a little bit harder to replace. And yeah, with the last update, it looked like it was getting closer. So I'd rather be safe than sorry.
0: Smart, safe than sorry. More details on that Amazon cargo plane that shockingly crashed at Miami International. It overshot the runway by 1,300 feet, 128 miles an hour. There were seven men in a van that was crushed. Five died. They were all part of an aviation cleaning crew. Ages in that van of those that were killed, 47 to 75 years old. And if you missed it just the other day, the National Transportation Safety Board Chairwoman Jennifer Homedy described it this way.
3: I would describe it in one word of devastating, utter devastation. I mean, you can see on the paved surface tire marks that continues through the grass. There's debris everywhere.
0: Debris everywhere. 32 different agents are there looking at different angles of what could have happened. Where could you look for the fault of what happened here with the plane? Was it the pilot's tiredness, any of that? All the possible angles, which is typical for what they do when they're investigating before they release something hardcore, which could be months and months from now. There's some suspected things, and there were things that weren't available at the Miami airport. There was nothing to stop the plane, right? But here's the other part of this. The Amazon Prime 767 cargo plane that crashed on that runway on Sunday was operated by a North Carolina company that has been accused by past employees of safety regulation problems. The cargo plane hired by Amazon 21 Air is controlled by Houston Astros owner Jim Crane through an LLC. And that company has faced a string of safety complaints from senior staff who claim they were just fired for raising concerns. That's something that I caught on a CBS News investigation. And so has it had a history of safety problems? Is there something more to this, or what will we ultimately find out? That's what will happen and come out, I'm sure, after the NTSB combs through everything, comes up with what the determination is. But really a sad, sad, terrible thing, terrible timing thing to happen. Canadian tariffs, lots of conversation about that. The Prime Minister, Mark Carney, says, hey, tariffs are necessary to protect Canada. You do it to us, we do it to you. I mean, and we knew this was coming, right? So what is the scoop on what the tariffs are? It's about $20 billion worth of U.S. products, mirroring the size of the recent batch of U.S. tariffs. It targets goods amounting to nearly 6% of annual U.S. exports to Canada. And we're talking about things like aluminum foil. We're talking about there's lumber wrapped into that. And it will affect some people for sure. One of the things that could be huge is what's happening with Bombardier, because it's it generates those planes. It generates jobs and other economic benefits in the U.S. a lot. But on Monday afternoon, the president threatened to bar the sale of planes made by that aerospace company unless the firm agreed to manufacture products in the U.S. So that could be something that would affect a lot of jobs and people working in the airline industry for that particular airline. So aluminum foil, aluminum wire, envelopes, cotton T-shirts, raincoats, dresses, that kind of stuff, all part of the 50% tariff when we're talking about the retaliatory tariff, because that's what it is, from Canada. That's all of what would be affected, and more people in in Maine and those that are closer to Canada could feel some of the effects of that. That's for sure. Hey, coming up on the show, your thoughts as we go to the mailbag and we check the pre-market stocks. Where are they now? And how about the price of oil? All of that wrapped into what's happening around the bend with me, Kate Delaney, here on America Tonight.
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3: 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But I get it. We live in a world where most of us have kind of what I call wonky hours. All right, Carl's first up. He's listening to us, WVLK 590, Lexington, Kentucky, 97.3 FM. Kate, thanks for your suggestions on the movies. I like your guy slant on things, and I liked The Odyssey. I did. There's some really crazy things that happened in that movie. I took my teenage son, who never wants to go to the movies. I can't remember the last time we went to the movies together, but we decided after I heard you talk about it, I guess about a month ago or however long ago it was, that it was really good. It was entertaining. It was not like some dry script of what would happen as far as mythology is concerned, but it is that story and how it was brought to life. And he really, Joe is my kid's name, he really liked it. So thanks for the recommend. I'll be tuning in more for your whatever you call them movie reviews. Thanks. Cheap movie reviews, because they're cheap. They're cheap movie reviews, right? I'm not a born critic. I didn't go to school for the movie critic thing. No, there's no school for that, right? I don't think there's a school for that. Although there could be a degree in it, an arts degree, for whatever that's worth, especially these days, which I'm not knocking that from the past. The summer box office, by the way, has been really healthy. It's, I think it's like, I saw the stat. I wanted to say the stat. $4.76 billion. There's a thing called RenTrack, and they track it all. And so, yeah, very, very big. And part of that is Spider-Man. Part of that is Odyssey. Part of that is a couple of other movies that have soared, right? And who knows? We got some other big ones that are coming up. Odyssey especially, it keeps coming back. It keeps finding its audience. I mean, it's gotten $589 million or something like that in North America, $1.62 billion globally. And the whole IMAX thing has a good twist to it. I will tell you another one that I went to see. If you're a cartoon hound, you know, think of like Bugs Bunny, the old cartoons that are still around. And my brother used to always want to watch like Bugs, and he'd want to watch Roadrunner. And how many times did I see the coyote trying to get Roadrunner? You know, you get it. So Coyote versus Acme, we all went to see that. There was like five of us. We went to see it, and it was really good. And it pulled in, it came in like third in the box office, pulled in like almost $16 million, something like that. But it was really well done. I mean, it's normally not a movie I thought I would like, where you have cartoons interacting with humans, but I gotta say, it was really clever. All right, let's go to Brad, who is listening to us, News Talk 830 WCCO. Kate, I was going to ask you about the Vikings, but I'll save that for another time. In fact, I'm going to try to call in here eventually. I have a weird schedule. I'm actually a private pilot, but I used to do the cargo flight thing, and I was just so sad to hear and see the Amazon Boeing crash off that runway and kill those people. What a sad thing. And the pilots, I'm sure, were really shaken up. I think I read an account somewhere about somebody seeing one of the pilots shaking afterwards, and I can't blame them to know that you were responsible for that. And I don't know where the, because sometimes there is a push to not get the right kind of rest, and you push it and you fly. So was there some sort of mistake that was made there? I mean, I don't know. Was it something with the plane that happened? Because you have to go through all these safety procedures, and that's a big deal. And flying a big bird like a cargo plane is very different from the kind of planes that I'm flying now. In one way, as long as you get all the checks down and you feel pretty confident about it, and I think the rest thing is big, along with many other factors. When you're a pilot, trust me, there's a massive checklist. There's hours, there's qualifications that you have to really meet. So I'll be curious to see what the NTSB actually comes up with when it's all said and done. That's just my two cents. I'm going to call you back and, or at least send you an email and ask you about the Vikings. Yeah, how about that? I would love it if you called, because I want to find out. You go to cargo to private. That sounds like a pretty interesting path. I have a nephew who is a pilot. That was what my husband was going to do, and then he ended up working on helicopters and planes. And he got an aeronautics degree, and he flew. So he got those hours and stuff. And just the things that he talks about are so interesting to me. So it's just, it is so interesting when you're up, depending on the kind of plane, right? I don't know. Something about single engine to me is freaky versus having a twin engine, but there's so many things that go into flying, right? And people who fly absolutely, absolutely love it. Let's go to another one. This one is from Tommy. And Tommy is listening to us on WGSO 990 AM in New Orleans. And Tommy says, hey, forget the Canadians. I do agree. There's some things I voted for Trump, and there's some things I really like, Kate, about Trump. And, of course, like anybody else, there's some things that are annoying. But I think he's right about what the United States has had to endure in many ways, that, boy, everybody wants us to pump them up, give them the dough, but then they don't want to help us out. And there's too much of that has happened in the past. Unfortunately, with Canada, I mean, I hope that gets resolved, because I do know that there are people that will be affected by it, no matter what how big the amount of people is. And do we really want to have an unfriendly relationship with the Canadians? I don't think so. Of course, it'd be better to not have that. But I understand completely what he's saying overall in so many different senses when it comes to so many other countries relying on the U.S. to just give up the do-re-mi. And then people will complain when we start talking about Social Security and how taxes have to go up, and then we don't have money for this, don't have money for that. Well, then where's all the money going, and how much have we bled out? You know, it is, you are right. I mean, you're right. How much have we bled out? I think the thing that's infuriating to me with all the past administrations, it's not even the administrations, it's really Congress talking about the budgets, when we're always putting these band-aids over the budgets. It's like, it cannot not be the focus. What are we doing? Make it clear. I mean, I know how I can look at the budget. I know how I can tell you to look at the budget. I know how you probably know how you can look at the budget. But really breaking it down clearly, you're right. Why And Social Security is a great example. If your whole life you paid into Social Security, which, raise your hand, oh, that's everyone in the audience. I remember my first job. I was like 16, and I was teaching tennis at Cherry Hill Recreation Department. It was so fun. Regardless, I know they took money out of my check because I wanted that money. And that's what happens. That's what you do. You pay and you pay and you pay and you pay and you pay and you pay. And that's the idea, right? That supposedly, and now the idea that it's not going to be there, and it's not going to be, we're talking about like a couple of years, and I don't think it's a big threat. I think there's a good chance of that happening. All right, it's a wrap. You can send me your thoughts, kate@katedelaneyradio.com. Click on contact, and it flows just like that. Coming up, a couple of great authors as we go to Authors Corner. Double dip. We don't always have that. Rajiv Nanda. I can't wait to meet this guy. He has such a great laugh, and he's got a great book. He's at the tail end of the hour next.
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7: Fox News, I'm Sue Guzman. The U.S. has launched new strikes on Iranian oil tankers. Fox's Jessica Rosenthal.
8: U.S. forces struck multiple Iranian oil tankers after Iran attempted to strike a U.S. Navy ship Monday. Their attempt failed. Iranian officials recently announced they've tested a new missile called Qasem Basir and had targeted U.S. Navy assets in the Strait of Hormuz. U.S. officials said they'd never struck anything.
7: The Iranian government says it targeted U.S. interests in Jordan. John Sununu has easily won the New Hampshire Republican Senate primary over ex-Massachusetts Senator Scott Brown. It's an open seat as Democrat incumbent Jean Shaheen is retiring. Fox's Molly Line.
9: John Sununu has some big name recognition here. He was the last Republican to hold the seat, serving a single term until losing to Shaheen in 2008.
7: Sununu will face Democrat Chris Pappas, who defeated Democratic Socialists of America member Karishma Mansour in the Democratic primary. 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

0: I'm so pleased to welcome to the show Daniel Donahue. His work is incredible. I'm starting to peel some more layers because he has so much out there. We're going to talk to him about A Fortunate Son and Other Stories, which is a collection of stories written across decades of Daniel's life, you know, talking about when he was young all the way to present day, and he still is young. And what's really cool about Daniel and having him here on Author's Corner on America with me, Kate Delaney, he's also the author of more than 30 short stories. What? Get out of here. That is tremendous. And he does have a way with words, so I'm not surprised. Daniel, thanks so much for coming on.
1: Thanks so much, Kate. Thanks for having me.
0: So first of all, we got to roll back and you know, we can talk about the things that you've done in your life. You did a stint in the Navy. You grew up in Northern New Jersey. You worked at NASA, which is fascinating, the Foreign Service. But do you think any of that piqued your interest of writing? Did you know, hey, I'm going to write about this. I'm going to journal. And who knows, maybe one day I'm going to write a bunch of stories.
1: Well, the first time that I really thought about becoming a fiction writer was as a teenager. You know, I read the classics, you know, from Hemingway to Steinbeck, Dreiser and others. And it just gave me a feel. I was 16 or 17, and it gave me, like, Steinbeck's Wind of Our Discontent made me feel like I was in my 50s. You know what I mean? To have that kind of power and influence, you know, through the written word just really inspired me. And then when I got into the Navy, that's when I really started my first short stories.
0: And so what was it about the Navy, all the characters and the different things that you did, the people you met and the guys you hung out with?
1: Yeah. The first, I guess, push towards writing my first short stories was the year I spent on the Merchant Marines. I was in the Navy, but I was tasked to a Merchant Marine ship for a year. And this old sailor, very old, he was retiring, it was his last voyage. He made such an impression on me with the things he said, the stories he told. And I just felt, you know, I would like to memorialize him. You know, I would like to write about him and his life.
0: Wow. How cool. Because he was a character, like I said. I mean, you're around a lot of different characters. And I should say, too, you know, you've written the 30 short stories. And we're going to talk about your novel, too. But screenplays and plays. So it sort of seems like it came pouring out of you. Did it feel like that?
1: It did. You know, the novel came, I was in the State Department, and I spent a year and a half in Zagreb, Yugoslavia, at the American consulate. And, you know, that was the genesis of the novel. And as far as the screenplay is based on the novel. I had no experience writing a screenplay, but I got the right software, and I said, let me try to turn this novel into a screenplay. And the play I wrote really came from watching reading Eugene O'Neill's Long Day's Journey in the Night. Mm. It just inspired me. I'm not a playwright by any stretch, but I did write a play about a family in turmoil in 1970s New Jersey. And, you know, I'm not putting myself in the category of Eugene O'Neill, but, you know, the story kind of reminded me of what Long Day's Journey in the Night was about.
0: Nice. So let's talk about A Fortunate Son and Other Stories, which people can pick up, of course, on Amazon, Barnes & Noble, wherever great books are sold. You can get it for a song out there in, you know, any form that you want. What inspired this?
1: Well, the stories are written over four decades. And I started probably in the mid-80s up until now. And the stories that were published in the collection are based on things that I experienced in my own life, things I've observed by watching different scenarios and people, and things that I've read. You know, I've read in the paper or an article and decided I really want to tell this story.
0: Yeah, and there's kind of there's kind of how you do this, and they're I think they're all different, obviously, and it's what you're saying there. I mean, you look at some really, I think, vulnerable experiences, and then some really tender experiences, and then when there's more chaos. And was that the idea? Hey, I'm not going to edit myself out. I'm, you know, any subject, what I feel is belongs in this, I'm going to put it in there.
1: Yes, exactly. You know, I felt that there were about 6 or 7 short stories that I decided not to put in the collection. But, you know, I felt each of the stories I decided to publish were meaningful. You know, I felt that they touched on important subjects, whether it be personal or otherwise.
0: Yeah. Do you, I mean, and this is hard. This is like picking children. But do you have a favorite story that you put in the collection?
1: Yeah, it would be the title story, A Fortunate Son. I felt compelled to write that story after reading an article about a black disabled Marine veteran in a wheelchair who was on a beach or on a boardwalk and got violently stabbed by this white teenager multiple times, had to go to the hospital. And I said, my God, what this guy's life must have been like to get him to that point. So I created a story around him, you know, a life story from birth to the incident that happened. And while I was writing it, I just felt so moved by the story I was creating, you know, about this guy's childhood, his service in Vietnam, getting his legs blown off, you know, and what happened to him afterwards. And at the end of the story, well, as I was writing it and creating this background, I was thinking, how did this guy get through life? You know what I mean? With, you know, all these things he dealt with. And I thought of the Bible, and I thought of the Psalms, and I put Psalm 116 and Psalm 42 near the end of the story as things that might have inspired him to go on and to carry on.
0: Yeah. The slice of life narratives aren't always your own. It's other people or tidbits of pieces of people that you see, right?
1: Yes. Yes, exactly. I mean, one of the stories, I was in a New York deli, a very crowded, busy, loud New York deli, and I saw this couple very quietly, you know, staring at their plates, hardly looking at each other, hardly saying anything, you know, in this busy, crowded restaurant, and they just stood out to me, you know, like, and I was thinking, what could be going on with them, you know, that would bring this situation. So, you know, I just kind of created a narrative around that.
0: Yeah, and it's interesting. Again, we go back to how you write, and it's making me think, you, for people listening, you grew up in New Jersey. Obviously, you've traveled around. You talked a little bit about your career, and now you're in Santa Fe. And boy, for those, again, who are listening, I think it's such an inspiring place. Do you feel that?
1: Oh, very much so. I moved to Santa Fe 20 years ago from Austin, Texas, and the place just hit me kind of immediately, you know, with his character, with the people, with the architecture, with the art, you know. And we've been here 20 years, my wife and I, and we're going to stay here.
0: Nice. I like that. So when people read A Fortunate Son and other stories, what do you hope they take away from reading it?
1: Well, it's an interesting question. You know, I would hope people would see, you know, some of the stories are downers. Some of them are okay, you know, emotionally flat. But I'd hope they take away some hope, you know, that things can change. If they're in a dire situation, they're in a tough spot in their life, that, you know, hopefully things will change, you know, give them some kind of hope for the future.
0: Ooh, I like that. So after this, you know, putting this out here into the world, which, you know, just at the tail end of last year and bouncing into this year, and again, I'll mention, easy to pick up on Amazon, Barnes & Noble, any of those spots. What do you have in the works next? I can't imagine you're sitting on your hands.
1: No, well, right now I'm actually working on getting my novel published in the summer, Gold in the Furnace. which is based on my time in Yugoslavia as the Civil War was breaking out in 1991. And so this love story, it's an illicit love story between an American diplomat and a Serbian woman. It's against regulations for an American diplomat to socialize with Yugoslav citizens because they were still labeled a communist country. So I created this kind of furtive relationship between these two people, you know, and they meet secretly throughout the region, and their love affair grows. Then they have a bitter political fight in Dubrovnik, and then the civil war happens, and the rest of it deals with their trials, their separation and their reunion as the civil war is going on.
0: Wow. Oh, I can't wait for that, surely. And you know what that's like because you, in a sense, because you were there. So once again, it germinated that idea for what you're putting into your novel.
1: Right, right. And besides that, I'm going to work on a new play. You know, I've only written the one play, and I it's writing plays is completely different than writing short stories or novels. But, you know, I do have an idea that I'd kind of like to put down on paper.
0: Nice. All right. We can't wait to find out what that is. Daniel Donahue, what a delight to have you on the show. Thank you so much for hanging with us.
1: Hey, thanks very much, Kate. I enjoyed it.
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0: So this time around on Author's Corner, joining us, and I'm so excited to talk about this, is the author Rajiv Nanda, and his book is called Low. And what's interesting about this book, and it's something that we're all talking about right now, we're talking about machines, and we're talking about what does that mean with science and religion and politically speaking, and he mixes all of this all into it, and, you know, including, of course, God, and what if God exists, and what if the scriptures are true, and all of those questions that people have in their mind, and it's all wrapped into Low. So thank you so much for coming on, Rajiv. It's a pleasure to speak with you.
1: Thank you, Kate, and thank you for having me on your show.
0: So first of all, let's talk about you and your interest in technology. Tell me your road to what happened in your life that kind of led you in a certain direction.
1: So I grew up in India, and during my youth, there were the new things that were coming up were computers, and I'm talking about like mid-1980s. And one of my uncles said, "Hey, have you thought about doing something different rather than going into the typical medical or some engineering and all that?" And then software, which was evolving field at that time, really grabbed my attention. And since then, I have been in the technology field. I've worked across the globe. I was in India, I was then moved to US, then I went back to India, then came back to US, and all 40 plus years, I have been in technology all the way through. And AI and all that, have been like one of the things that I've been following since science fiction era of 1970s, 80s.
0: And you can feel that in the book. Even in the very beginning, you tell us in the very, very beginning of the book, the very first thing you say before we get into the chapters, before we go down that road, you say, when humanity arrives at the intersection of science and religion, may we become fully human or transcend to be one with the universe, or maybe the God itself. And then that, which is so interesting. And then you go into this journey, and your journey led you to this, I believe. And tell us about Low and what people can expect when they read Low.
1: So yeah, that's a great question. My earlier book, Conversations, was a collection of short stories and poems. There I had picked up theme of like life and relationships. So as I was writing that book, I was mulling that I should also write short stories on, science fiction short stories, like essentially. Mm-hmm. And I started capturing some of the ideas, what are the things that I want to explore? And one of the things that has been, something that I read about a lot and think about a lot is what lies at the intersection of science and religion. I have come to believe that both science and religion are in pursuit to discover God or what we call as God. So I started capturing some of the thoughts, some quotations that I've used in the book, started capturing some questions that I should be answering in my short stories. So as I started writing these stories, somewhere I think around 2011-12, what I observed was that they started to converge, to a central theme where, I can bring in some, what we call in Hindi masala, something that we can add some, twists and turns and some politics, something intriguing, and not make it like a non-fiction kind of a book, boring book. So I gravitated to four key anchor questions, and which, when the readers read the book, they will discover how they unfold. One was that, what if our scriptures were true? And like you said, one was that, what if our scriptures were true? And like you said, that what we read as

0: kept evolving, like weaving into the story, was why do we have faith? And so these four questions became kind of the anchor of the entire storytelling of Lo. And it, you know, evolved over the last 10 plus years as I was writing.
1: Yeah, and for you, you even talk about somewhere in the beginning, too, when you're telling us about the road to doing the story, that, ooh, writer's block. But now here it is out in the world. It has to feel really yes. good to you to have it out there.
0: Oh, yeah. I had so much fun writing it. And actually, you know, you brought up that writer's block very interestingly. That, yes, there was, a big writer block for almost a year and a half for me. You know, the characters would not speak to me, the story would not move forward. But out of that, actually evolved a short story, you know, AI.gov, that I published on, Kindle, which actually, interestingly, you know, I tease people that, you know, Doge took my idea because I published a story in 2018 where we let the AI go, you know, take over our government and become more efficient. So you can say that, you know, out of the writer block came another story that I published separately. But yes, I had, you know, a lot of writing blocks, and that's why it took, I think, around 10 plus years to write this book. But I'm very happy with how it came across.
1: Absolutely. I mean, it's so well written. You feel like you know the characters, or you could meet the characters, or you feel their frustration. Mauricio is one of the characters. You talk about him at his desk, and he's frustrated yes. because the Food and Drug Administration, the request was denied yes. for this genetic yes. drugs his company had invented. And you can feel yes. that. You can feel anybody who's had rejection. You feel like, oh, yeah, the bureaucrats got them.
0: Thank you.
1: Yeah, and it's so it is well done the way you used all these different characters, really.
0: Yeah,
1: when people read Lo, what do you hope they walk away with?
0: So, one, you know, I definitely want that people, you know, are entertained, you mm-hmm. know, by a good storytelling. That's the base expectation I would have that my book delivers for them, you know, their money's worth. But then I do want or expect the readers to go deeper than just the story. You know, think about what's happening in the world today. All, you know, like I wrote this while AI was nothing. Nobody even knew of AI. In the last 3 years, you know, almost everybody is talking about AI and how it's going to change the world and all that. But, you know, how does technology weave into our life? You know, how, what does it do to our faith? You know, is it always a mutually exclusive discussion that we need to have, or should it become mutually inclusive? Because, you know, after all, we are conscious beings, we are intelligent, we are product of the universe, and, you know, there may be something that lies beyond our comprehension. So that's the, you know, things that I weave into the story through different characters and through different narratives. So, but yes, the basic expectation is that the reader should be entertained by good storytelling.
1: Yeah. We have quite a background in the high-tech industry, vet for sure, no question, with, what did you say, 4 decades of experience plus, and there you go, you get that. You know, you got the nudge by the family, you become this developer. Yeah, now here you can say author, too, and weaving these stories together. And I want to mention this, too, because I think this is really interesting. So you can get the book on, of course, Amazon, Barnes & Noble, wherever great books are sold. And it's L-O-H, Lo. And Lo is Sanskrit. Tell the listeners what that stands for.
0: Yeah, so Lo in Sanskrit means iron or metal.
1: Yeah.
0: So, you know, think about, as we talk about the, you know, robotics and new, you know, sentient beings or sentient machines that we talk about, you know, so I use the metaphor of Lo in that context.
1: Yep, and you definitely deliver on that. Rajiv Nanda, what a pleasure to have you on the show. Go get this book. Like I said, it's so easy. You can get it for a song, Kindle, hardcover, paperback, however you want to consume it. Thanks for coming on.
0: Thank you. Thank you, Kim. Thank you for having me.
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10: In the crosshairs. I'm Sue Guzman, Fox News. The U.S. military destroyed five Iranian crude oil tankers in the Gulf of Oman at Karg Island. The latest from Fox's Christina Coleman.
11: CENTCOM says the strikes are in response to Iran targeting a U.S. Navy warship with ballistic missiles twice over the past 2 days. The warship dodged the attacks and no one on board was injured. This comes as the U.S. Navy continues to enforce the U.S. blockade against Iran. But Democrats continue to criticize Trump over this military conflict. Meantime, Iran is saying they confiscated a U.S. underwater sea drone. U.S. officials say not a problem. They say this drone was not armed, had no classified information, and they believe it had died from overuse and had been in the water for over a day.
10: President Trump awarding a 9/11 hero the nation's highest civilian honor. Fox's Jared Halpern has more.
12: Known as the man in the red bandana, Wells Crowther is credited with saving 18 lives on 9/11 as he ran up and down a staircase, helping survivors escape the South Tower.
13: But he willingly made all of these trips up and down, up and down, up and down, over and over again, saving life after life.
12: At a ceremony honoring first responders, President Trump posthumously awarded the Presidential Medal of Freedom to Crowther, a volunteer firefighter working in finance at the World Trade Center in 2001. He died when the tower collapsed. President Trump will mark the 25th anniversary of the terror attacks at the Pentagon on Friday. At the White House, Jared Halpern, Fox News.
10: Primaries held in New Hampshire Tuesday in the GOP Senate race. Trump endorsed former Senator John Sununu, has defeated former Massachusetts Senator Scott Brown. Democratic Senator Gene Shaheen retired after 3 terms opening up the seat. The Democratic nomination was won by Chris Pappas, who defeated Democratic Socialist Karishma Mansoor. 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
10: The White House announcing Tuesday that the United States is banning dairy products, most alcoholic beverages, and some motorcycles from Canada as the trade war between the two countries escalates. The ban taking effect September 29th, and it comes after Canada's retaliatory tariffs went into effect Tuesday on $20 billion of U.S. imports. U.S. ban also seeking to shut Canadian products out of large long-term U.S. government contracts. Former President Joe Biden giving an update on his battle with prostate cancer. The story from Fox's Tom Rigotti.
5: The 83-year-old Biden says the radiation treatment he underwent last fall worked as intended in a social media post on Tuesday marking Prostate Cancer Awareness Month. The former president noting the occasion is more personal for him after his diagnosis last May of stage 4 prostate cancer, which has spread to a bone. He also urged American men not to delay conversations with their doctors about cancer screening, pointing to the dramatically higher survival rate when the disease is detected early. The American Cancer Society recommends discussing screening at age 50 for average-risk men, age 45 for black men, and those with a family history. Tom Rigotti, Fox News.
10: The Menendez brothers will be eligible for parole earlier than expected. Fox's Lisa Lacerra reports.
18: Eric and Lyle Menendez were sentenced to life in prison in 1996 for the 1989 deadly shootings of their parents, Jose and Kitty. In May of 2025, those sentences were reduced to 50 years to life, making them eligible for parole because they were under 26 at the time of the crimes. They were denied parole in August 2025, with the parole board saying Lyle still displayed antisocial personality trait, and Eric broke prison rules by repeatedly using a cell phone. They were next eligible to apply for another hearing in August 2028, but that's tentatively moved up to March after the brothers' requests for earlier hearings were granted last Friday. Lisa Lacerra, Fox News.
10: I'm Sue Guzman. This is Fox News.
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30: Larry Elder here, the sage from South Central, the prince of Pico Union, the czar of common sense, the great Eldersky, Don Lorenzo. 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
30: 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Do we have a show for you today? In the third hour, we're going to interview the producer of the film Reagan. Remember the film? He's interviewed John Hinckley Jr., the man who attempted to assassinate Reagan. What did Hinckley have to say? More good news about the economy. Hassan Piker says, wait for it, Democrats have start better defending him. That's right. He says, if you guys don't defend me, they'll use me against you, so you better start defending me. Hillary Clinton repeats the lie that Donald Trump said, inject bleach to combat COVID. CNN quickly implies race was behind a black woman found hanging from a tree in Mississippi. But later, a person of interest with whom she had a son was arrested. Oops. A Texas high school teacher who teaches seniors literally broke down in front of his class when he realized the black and brown seniors he was teaching and he said were going to go on to college could neither read nor write. Polls predicted that Abdul El-Sayed in the Michigan Senate race would win the primary by double digits. He won by 1 point. And predicted that Francesca Hong would win the Wisconsin Democratic gubernatorial primary by double digits. She lost. What's going on with these polls? All of this and more, 888-971-SAGE, 888-971-7243. Let's start with the economy. This is a headline in CNBC. S&P closes at new record high. than infected than expected inflation data and falling oil prices. S&P closes at new record high, buoyed by cooler than expected inflation data and falling oil prices. But Donald Trump has taken a mallet to the economy. Things are unaffordable because of Donald Trump. How many times do we have to talk about the fact that oil prices are lower than they were under Biden and lower than they were under the highest point adjusted for inflation under Barack Obama? How many times do we have to? But I want to start with this. I've told you, when I see these people like the late Jesse Jackson, Al Sharpton, the civil rights lawyer Ben Crump, jumping all over something they perceive to be racist. Oftentimes bogus. The, I think 1%. How do you think the top 1% of all income earners pay only 1 or 2% of the federal income taxes? She said yes. And I kept waiting for her to ask me what the answer was, because she could tell by my expression that I thought her answer was absurd. She never asked, and I realized she didn't care. So I didn't volunteer it. The number at the time was 40%. Now it's even over that, while making around 20% of the nation's income. By any fair standard, the so-called rich are overtaxed. Even the Washington Post recently, in an editorial, not op-ed piece, editorial said the same thing. Washington Post. So this is the level of ignorance of a lot of people who are complaining about the gap between the rich and the poor and how little rich people pay in taxes, which brings us to this assertion that we're not spending enough money for schools and for health care. We have a lot of money for bombing people on the other side of the world. We don't have enough money for our own people, said Mamdani and Tallarico, which is basically the standard operating lines for people on the left. So let's talk about the numbers. Not that people on the left will ever know about this or will even care. We spend roughly $700 billion a year on defense, on national security. Roughly 13% of the federal budget. That is way less than we spend on Social Security and Medicare. In fact, we spend less on the military than we spend on paying down the interest on the $40 trillion national debt. $700 billion on national defense, $1.3 trillion every year on means-tested welfare and so-called anti-poverty programs, so twice as much. There are something like 80 individual federal programs providing aid to the poor, and that does not include state programs. Over 36 million people in America receive food stamps. That's 11% of the population. 100 million receive some form of government assistance, about a third of the population. And virtually none of them pay a dime in federal income taxes. And again, this excludes local programs. 23% of the average state's spending goes to welfare, which is not only more than they spend on public schools, but more than they spend on police, hospitals, and roads combined. Are you feeling me here? Let me say it again. 23% of the average state budget goes to welfare, which is more than they spend on public schools and way more than they spend on police, hospitals, and roads combined. And that does not include city programs. New York City, for example, the city led by Mayor Zoran Mamdani, who claims we don't spend enough on welfare. A record $2.71 billion in direct welfare cash assistance payment went out in 2025. An increase from 70% from 2022. City spent over $14 billion on social programs for the poor. That does not include the $2.7 billion I just now mentioned in direct cash benefits. That means the average family in New York contributes around $11,000 each year to government programs to help those living below the poverty line. Regarding bombs, baseline spending on munitions is around $30 billion. Because of Iran, the number is over twice that. Not saying that it isn't a lot. But you look at the money spent on federal and state funding of Medicaid just last year, more than all the money we spent on munitions over the last 15 years. Let's talk about what we spend on K through 12 every year. A little less than $1 trillion, $995 billion each year at K through 12. Last year, a historic high of $17,619 per pupil, which, by the way, is more on K through 12 spending than any other country in the world. I repeat, more per K through 12 student than any other country in the world. And what are we getting for it? New York spends about $42,000 per student, K through 12. That's double, by the way, the taxes paid by the average city household. And nearly half of the students cannot read or do basic math. And that's just federal and state money on welfare. What about individuals? 70% of people in the country give charity each year. That amounts to $617 billion in 2025, more than the next six countries combined. I mention that because we often hear that we spend more money on the military than the next six countries combined. We're also a superpower. They're not. We give more money on charity than the next six countries combined. Hundred million people receive some sort of welfare assistance. In 1959, when we first started recording the poverty rate, roughly 12% of people lived in poverty. Today it's 11%. Meanwhile, federal welfare spending has increased 760% since then. Yet the last 50 years, the poverty rate has remained consistent. But even that number doesn't tell you the full truth, because the poverty rate does not include non-cash federal, state, and local benefits. The average parent with an $11,000 part-time job is eligible for non-cash benefits worth over $53,000. Not saying it's easy, but not exactly throwing people down the dungeon and saying, fend for yourself, is it? Now, Medicare keeps squeezing you. 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

0: The midterms are almost here, and Republicans could be in deep trouble. Polls show Democrats leading in key races. Tonight, Rob Finnerty on Newsmax reveals the growing threat from the DSA and the radical left. With less than 60 days to go, Finnerty says it's time for the GOP to hit the panic button. The House may go, and control of the Senate is up for grabs. Gas prices, mortgage rates, health care, and out-of-control national debt. Americans are angry, and the progressive left wants total control of Congress. Tallarico, El Sayed, AOC, Bernie Sanders. Finnerty reveals President Trump's secret plan to fight back and what you can do to help him. Don't miss Finnerty tonight at 8 p.m. Eastern on Newsmax. 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
1: 888-971-SAGE, 888-971-7243. I am Larry Elder. We are Salem News Channel. 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I've told you a little bit about my father. Never knew his biological father. He thought the woman who raised him until he was 4 or 5 years old was his mother. Turned out it was his grandmother because his mother dropped him off with the grandparent. And my father left home at the age of 13. When I say left, he got kicked out of the house at the age of 13, never to return. And my father ended up series of difficult Dickensian-type jobs. Ultimately became a Pullman porter on the trains, which is how he ended up in California. This teenage black boy from Athens, Georgia, was able to go all over the country. He always had packages of crackers and 10 cans of tuna with him because in the South you never knew if you'd be able to get a meal by going to a restaurant because you couldn't walk in the front door or the back door. So my father came to California on a run once, and he was blown away that you could walk through the front door of a restaurant and sit down and get served. He was shocked. And he made a mental note, maybe someday I'll relocate to California. So Pearl Harbor, my dad joined the Marines. He became one of the 40,000 so-called Montford Point Marines. He was the first black Marine stationed on the island of Guam. Became a staff sergeant. And when he came back, he was in charge of cooking for the colored soldiers because, of course, the military was segregated in those days. And my dad went to Chattanooga, Tennessee, where he had met and married my mom, to get him a job as a cook. Goes to 3 or 4 restaurants. He's told to his face, "We don't hire N-words." Except they didn't say N-word. Went to an unemployment office. Lady says, "You went through the wrong door." My dad goes out and sees colored only. Goes through that door to the very same lady who sent him out. She was just down the cabinet, down the counter a little bit. Just letting him know what the rules were. "You walk through that door, boy." So my father came out to Los Angeles, where he'd been right before the war, to get him a job as a cook. And he goes to 3 or 4 restaurants, and they tell him he doesn't have any references, which was their way of saying, "We're not going to hire you because you're black." Unemployment office this time, just one door. He waited a day and a half. Finally, she calls him up. "I have something. I don't know if you're going to want it." He says, "Of course I'm going to want it. I'm starting a family. What is it?" "It's a job cleaning toilets at Nabisco Brand Bread." My dad did that for 10 years, took a second full-time job with another bread company cleaning toilets. Cooked for a family on the weekend and went to night school 3 or 4 nights a week to get his GED because he left school when he's in the 8th grade. When I'm 10 years old, my dad starts a little cafe near the Pico Union area where we used to live. He runs it until his 80s. When my dad retired, he owned that building plus the house next to it plus the house still in our family. Plus the money he'd saved, my dad was worth over $1 million when he died. And my dad always told my brothers and me the following, and there's a point to this, so stick around. Hard work wins. You get out of life what you put into it. You cannot control the outcome, but you are, he would always say, 100% in control of the effort. Before you complain about what someone did to you or said to you, go to the nearest mirror, look at it, and say, "What could I have done to change the outcome?" And finally, my father said this, "No matter how hard you work, No matter how good you are, sooner or later, bad things are going to happen to you. How you deal with those bad things will tell your mother and me if we raised a man. He told my brothers and me this over and over and over again. But according to Abdul El Sayed, my dad was full of it. Number 54.
2: But we've got this culture in our society that we've allowed to fester where we think that when people don't have means, it's because they have failed. Poverty is not a failure. That when people live in persistent poverty, it is a failure on our society and not on those people. And that we should be driving that conversation and have the courage to have that conversation against this cult of hard work, like everybody's got bootstraps to be pulling up.
3: Amen, brother.
1: We need to push back on this cult of hard work. Let me hear that one more time.
2: And we've got this culture in our society that we've allowed to fester where we think that when people don't have means, it's because they have failed. Poverty is not a failure. That when people live in persistent poverty, it is a failure on our society and not on those people. And that we should be driving that conversation and have the courage to have that conversation against this cult of hard work, like everybody's got bootstraps to be pulling up.
3: Amen, brother.
1: We need to push back against the cult of hard work, close quote. I don't know where to start with this. Like Abdul El Sayed, he and I have something in common, by the way. We both ran for state office. I ran for governor of California. He's running for senator in Michigan. And I will tell you, if you want to win, there's only one way for you to do that, and that is to work really, really, really hard. I averaged 4 hours of sleep a night when I ran. Every day, I was either on the phone asking for money, which is the most unpleasant part of running for office, or having fundraisers, or having an interview, radio, TV, or print, or giving a speech. Every single day. Sometimes they didn't know what day it was. Sometimes they didn't know what city I was in. So here he is. I'm presuming he's running that hard. He's everywhere. So here he is, engaging in the cult of hard work, which he says we need to push back against. How dare you tell people this? There's no relationship between how hard you work and the results of your efforts. Would you tell that to a basketball player who's having difficulty with his free throws, his three-point shot? You tell that to a sprinter? What kind of a thing is that to say to all the millions of Americans who busted their tail and somehow, some way, lived a much better life than the life that they began when they were born? How dare you tell people this? What a sense of entitlement, which is why so many of the DSA members are college or above that. Wouldn't think about getting their hands dirty. I'm Larry Elder.
4: You guys just didn't want it bad enough. That should have been an easy win. What were you doing out there? You got to hustle. You could have made that play if you'd been open.
5: On the car ride home after the game, when you think you're helping by telling me what I did wrong and what I need to work on, all I hear is that I'm not good enough, that I'm supposed to be perfect, that it's not okay to lose.
6: Fox News, I'm Ted Linder. U.S. Central Command says the military has destroyed 5 Iranian crude oil carriers after Iran targeted a U.S. Navy warship with ballistic missiles. This is the Treasury announces new sanctions targeting Iran's aviation sector.
7: Companies sanctioned today operate in UAE, Turkey, Malaysia, and Kazakhstan. The officials tell me that any country found helping Iran's airline industry will see swift sanctions.
6: Fox Business's Edward Lawrence. In the first ever midterm Republican convention begins tonight in Dallas. at the American Airlines Center.
8: Tonight's first midterm Republican National Convention will be a chance for candidates, mainly for House and Senate, to get up and make big speeches. Many of those candidates, first-timers and incumbents.
6: Fox's Evan Brown, both President Trump and Vice President Vance expected to take the stage. 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
1: 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A number of you are calling to weigh in, including William from St. Paul, Minnesota. William, don't go away. I'll talk to you in just a second. A few more things first. My father loved what he did. He just loved it. He loved being his own boss, took pride in what he did. For a little cafe that opened up at 6:30 and closed at 2:30, there was this massive, massive menu. He baked his own pies. He baked his own cakes. German chocolate cake, cherry cake, sweet potato pie, walnut pie. My mother used to try to get him to reduce the size of the menu because roughly 20% of the items generated 80% of the sales. My dad didn't want to do that. He liked cooking other things. My dad thought of himself as an artist. He never said that, but I did. You can almost hear classical music as my dad was working the grill. Certain part of the grill was devoted towards this, certain part towards this, certain part towards this, certain part towards this, certain part towards that. And he was always, always, always improving the restaurant, making it more efficient, trying to increase profits. And one time this customer said something to the effect to me, "I hear that you're really a good student. You don't want to be like your dad, working behind a hot stove for your life, do you?" And I could tell my dad did not like what he said, because my dad didn't think of himself as suffering by standing behind a hot stove. My dad thought of himself as a conductor with a baton in his hand. One time, one customer came in and said to my father, "Did you hear what your leader said last night?" Referring to Jesse Jackson, who had given some speech. My dad said, "My leader?" "Yeah, you know, your leader, Jesse Jackson." My dad, the guy was white. My dad said, "Who's your leader?" Well, I don't have one." My dad said, "I work for myself. You work for somebody else. But I have a leader and you don't." By the way, a third of the clientele was white, a third was Hispanic, and a third was black. They're all basically working class people. Proud. Hardworking. Neighborhood I grew up in, the man who lived next door, Mr. Lusk, he worked for the railroad. He wasn't an engineer, but I don't know what the job was, but something to do with maintaining the railroads. Man across the street, Mr. McDowell, he was a hotel valet for one of the hotels downtown. He carried bags for people. Mr. Sweeney down the road, whose son Greg and I remain friends, and Greg just retired from working for a municipality for about 30, 35 years. Mr. Sweeney was a construction worker. Mr. Coleman drove a truck. Now, Mr. Coleman ultimately started his own trucking firm. Mr. Sweeney, who worked construction, ultimately moved to Altadena, which was a major leap up, kept the house, and rented it out. When I was a kid, virtually everybody cut their own lawns. My job was to cut the front lawn, and my job was to cut the back lawn, Kirk's job was to cut the front lawn. I hated cutting lawns, hated it. We had a push mower at first, then we had a gasoline-powered mower, and then ultimately my mother hired a gardener. And virtually everybody in the neighborhood went through that evolution. The kids in the house first mowed the lawn with a push lawn, then they got a power lawn, and now, last I checked, virtually everybody up and down that neighborhood has somebody who does the lawn. My point is, people got more affluent, made money. My father never bought a new car until I bought one for him. He always bought a car that was a year or two old. But many of the people in the neighborhood, after 4 or 5 years, 6 years, 7 years, got a new car. Not uncommon. Upwardly mobile. Mr. McCall across the street was a mailman. His wife was a librarian. And they bought the apartment building near the top of our hill, which had about 6 or 8 units, and stayed in the family, still own it. I guess they didn't hear what Abdul said, that we need to, quote, push back against the cult of hard work. Who knew? 888-971-SAGE, 888-971-7243. Coming up, William from St. Paul. I am Larry Elder.
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1: You know.
2: So much to get to between now and the close of the program. The jobs created last month, double the number so-called experts expected. More nonsense from the DSA. Update on what Marco Rubio said about Venezuelan oil. All of this and more, 888-971-SAGE. William is in St. Paul, Minnesota. William, you're on the Larry Elder Show. Thank you so much for calling.
3: Thank you. First of all, you have the best bumper music in all of radio. Just want to say that.
4: Thank you.
3: Second of all, to the specific reference to the story you told about your father going through the one door, seeing the secretary, she putting him, say, you didn't come through the color door, coming through the different door, only to see the same lady at the same desk in the same room. I would say 99% of us, you know, black, white, Democrat, Republican, I would like to think, would think that is just absolutely absurd, you know, absolutely absurd. But I feel like today we are seeing the same absurdities being held in belief. Like, you know, you have, you know, men who can become women, and then you have this Clancy case where obvious three counts of first-degree premeditated murder, and it's a mistrial. I mean, are we just cursed as primordial beasts of this planet to be, you know, fall into these absolute absurdities? Or is there a way as a collective to, like, grow out of this nonsense? Like, I mean, it's just, you know what I'm saying?
2: I know exactly what you're saying. William, I get that question a lot, phrased different ways. By the way, I wrote a book about my relationship with my father growing up in the neighborhood I just now mentioned. It's called Dear Father, Dear Son, Two Lives, 8 Hours, about an 8-hour conversation he and I had when I was 25 years old, not having really spoken to him seriously for about 10 years before that. Dear Father, Dear Son, Two Lives, 8 Hours. If you go on Amazon and just read the reviews, there are hundreds of them. People are saying one of the best books they've ever written. Reminds me of my dad. I grew up like that. But your question really is, what can we do to deal with some of these brain-dead, ill-informed, undereducated, ill-educated, angry for no reason, rebels without a cause? What can we do about that? How do we turn that around? And the answer, William, is if I knew the answer to that, I would be talking to you from the governor's mansion as opposed to from my studio in Glendale here in California. I tried my best to deal with people like this. I've told this story before, but I think it bears repeating. When my race was over, went to a restaurant, west side of L.A. L.A., of course, is liberal. West side's even more liberal than the rest of L.A. And my friend was late, so I sat at a table by myself for about 15, 20 minutes. A table next to me, there were two ladies there. I think they felt sorry for me, so they started talking to me. And within a few minutes, I learned that they were 85 years old. One was celebrating her 85th birthday. They'd known each other since the second grade. They're both Jewish. One said she was a human rights advocate. One said she was a psychotherapist. And then after about 10 minutes, one of them says, wait a minute, I know who you are. You're that guy that ran for governor. You're that Larry Elder. And they both smiled. And one said, guess who we voted for? I said, you didn't vote for me. How do you know that? I said, let's see. We're both at a restaurant in the west side of L.A. You're both Jewish. One of you says you're a human rights advocate. It doesn't take Colombo to put this together. You voted for Gavin Newsom. And they said, yes, we did. Hey, let me ask you a few questions. You have kids? Yes. Do you live in L.A.? Yes. Did you put your kids in the public schools here? Well, no, not beyond elementary school. Why? Well, we didn't think they were very good. How do you feel about the way Gavin Newsom shut down the state in a more severe way because of COVID than any other governor? Outrageous. Had friends who had restaurants, lost their restaurants. Had people who had to leave California. What do you think about the homelessness problem we have in L.A. County? It is outrageous, they said. We have a homeless encampment near our house. It is ridiculous. ridiculous. They spend all this money. We can't deal with this problem. I said, what do you think about the cost of living? Your kids, did they stay in L.A.? No, they didn't stay in L.A. Could not afford the price of a home, which, as you know, I said, is twice that of the national average, largely because of the environmental rules and regulations, because you have people like Gavin Newsom, who even to a greater degree than Joe Biden considers climate change to be an existential threat. I said, so here we are completing each other's sentences, yet you didn't vote for me. Have you ever had a conversation with a Republican like the one we've just now had? Look at each other. And they said, no. Then one of them said, what are you drinking? I said, double vodka, splash of cranberry, and orange juice. The other one said, what are you eating? I said, well, I was going to have steak, but if you're going to pay for it, I'm going to have lobster. They started laughing. They paid for my drinks. They paid for my meal. We had a wonderful time. They had never had a conversation with someone like me. Around the same time, I have some back issues, as you know, which is why I take Relief Factor. And I went to a massage therapist that one of my friends recommended. I assumed it was going to be some sort of building, commercial building, but it was a street, residential house. Knock on the door. Lady opens up the door. She's about 35, 40 years old. I get hit in the face with a big plume of marijuana smoke. Not that I would know what that is. I've read books. And she's working on my back, and she's playing Motown music, and I knew a lot about the Motown music. I would tell her who the artist was, who the singer was, what the backstory of the song was. Virtually every song, I knew the backstory. After about a half hour, she said, no, I know who you are. When you made your appointment, I knew who you were, but I didn't say anything. I didn't vote for you. Had I known you were this funny and this personable, I would have voted for you. I said, do you know any Republicans? She said, no. I said, you have no Republican friends at all? She said, no. I said, what about people who live in the neighborhood? I don't know anybody in the neighborhood who's a Republican. I said, news bulletin. We have sensitive humor. We have personalities. She started laughing. Had never had a conversation with a Republican. My long way of saying, William, a lot of people are just completely ill-informed. They hang around with the same people. They look at the same news. They complete each other's sentences. They have nobody else to challenge their assumptions. 888-971-SAGE.
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7: Hey, tell me what you're going to do. 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
9: Do you know how? 888-971-SAGE, 888-971-7243. I am Larry Elder. We are Salem News Channel. Coming up, President Trump says 25 years after 9/11, we are blocking Iran from ever getting a nuclear weapon. The Connecticut Senator, Chris Murphy, says we are losing the war against Iran. Now, you don't determine whether you're winning or losing by the number of deaths and casualties, but let's see, 400,000 Americans died in World War II, over 100,000 World War I, 58,000 Vietnam, 10,000 Iraq, Afghanistan combined. Last count was 18 service members killed in the military effort against Iran. 18. Their Navy destroyed, their Air Force destroyed, their radar pretty much destroyed, two levels of leadership destroyed. The oil going through the Strait of Hormuz is now 50% of what it was pre-war. Just did a deal with Venezuela that will more than double the amount of proven oil reserves under the control of our country. Iran's economy is running close to 100% inflation annually. The IRGC, soldiers cannot be paid. But according to the Connecticut Senator, Democrat Chris Murphy, we are, quote, losing the war, close quote. You see, this is exactly what keeps the Iranians confident they can hold on. The way the media is covering this war is relentlessly negative. You turn on CNN and BS Now, which I watch so you don't have to. It's like two different versions of how the war is going. The jobs report just came out. Top of the hour, I'll play you the reaction from CNN, which described it as a, quote, desperately needed rebound, close quote, for Donald Trump. Not that Americans are doing better now. Not that salaries are going up. The economy created jobs last month to give Donald Trump a, quote, desperately needed rebound. So the news was interpreted as to how it benefited or hurt Donald Trump. We're going to talk also later on the show about the agenda the Democrats have. Which is what? Explain it to me. You're going to tackle affordability by what? By impeaching Donald Trump? You're going to tackle affordability by passing Medicare for all? Raising taxes on virtually everybody, including the middle class that you claim that you are protecting? There, one unifying theme is they hate Donald Trump's guts. I'm Larry Elder.
10: It was a goal that I wanted to achieve from the very beginning.
11: I'm a 40-year-old man that walked in there to get his high school diploma. I wasn't sure if I could do it. It was very hard for me, but the teachers, the counselors, they help you.
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3: Republicans set to rally in Dallas tonight. I'm Ted Lindner, Fox News. President Trump, Vice President Vance, and GOP House and Senate nominees expected to be on stage Wednesday evening at the American Airlines Center in Dallas for the first ever National Party Convention in a midterm year. Will this draw voters out in November? Fox's Evan Brown takes a look from Dallas.
4: President Trump undoubtedly excites his Republican base, but he's not on the ballot, and often the work of getting voters to the polls is very local, and that means phone calls, door knocking, and word of mouth.
5: We need to focus to keep the voters' attention. It's important for them to stay on board.
4: Margaret Ann Lopez proudly showed up for barbecue in a meeting of the Irving, Texas Republican Club. Club President Chip Black says they're hoping to get whatever red voters out in what's often blue Dallas County.
6: Because there are a lot of people who love Trump, but you have to bring in, have them come in and vote for the down ballot people also.
4: In Dallas, Eben Brown, Fox News.
3: The U.S. has launched new strikes on Iranian oil tankers. Fox's Jessica Rosenthal.
7: U.S. forces struck multiple Iranian oil tankers after Iran attempted to strike a U.S. Navy ship Monday. Their attempt failed. Iranian officials recently announced they've tested a new missile called Qasem Basir and had targeted U.S. Navy assets in the Strait of Hormuz. U.S. officials said they'd never struck anything. But this new missile prompted speculation among military analysts that Iran's been receiving help from a foreign government. In recent days, Iranian officials have acknowledged economic pressures due to the U.S. blockade, with Iran's President Masoud Pezeshkian warning in an interview that those pressures may erode public support. Jessica Rosenthal, Fox News.
3: And it was primary night in New Hampshire in the GOP Senate race. Trump endorsed former Senator John Sununu, has defeated former Massachusetts Senator Scott Brown. Democrat Senator Jeanne Shaheen retired after three terms, opening up the seat. She defeated Sununu 18 years ago. The Democratic nomination won by Chris Pappas, who defeated Democratic Socialist Karishma Manzoor. 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
3: The head of the Smithsonian Institute is stepping down following months of tension with the Trump administration. Fox's Jared Halpern with more.
11: The Smithsonian Secretary Lonnie Bunch says he'll retire at the end of the year with very mixed emotions and heartfelt gratitude. Bunch has led the Smithsonian Institution since 2019 and has been linked with the Smithsonian for decades. The Smithsonian is not a part of the executive branch and is overseen by a board of regents made up of the vice president, the chief justice, members of Congress, and so-called citizen regents. But the Trump administration has criticized leadership of the museums and research facilities, accusing exhibits of promoting social justice and activism and efforts to rewrite history. At the White House, Jared Halpern, Fox News.
3: President Trump's Super PAC MAGA Inc. spending big on Texas Attorney General and Senate candidate Ken Paxton in his race against State Representative James Tallarico. Fox's Brooke Taylor in Dallas with more.
12: MAGA Inc. telling Fox, quote, high-tax Tallarico wants to take money out of Texans' pockets. MAGA Inc. is going to ensure Texas knows about Tallarico's radical policies and elects Ken Paxton to the U.S. Senate. Tallarico's campaign firing back, quote, billionaire-backed dark money groups are lying about James Tallarico because they're scared of the people-powered movement we're building to fix this broken, corrupt political system. The cash comes after weeks of Republicans calling on President Trump to start tapping that war chest, as Tallarico has massively outraised Paxton with $69 million brought in through June, compared to just over $9 million for his GOP rival.
3: President Trump will be in Dallas this week to campaign for the GOP at the midterm convention. I'm Ted Lindner, and this is Fox News.
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28: 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I am Larry Elder, Salem News Channel. We've been talking about this over the last several months. What's it like to be cheering for the economy not to do well? Because if it did, it might benefit the Republicans in the midterm. What does that feel like? What does it feel like to cheer for inflation to be high and for wages not to exceed inflation, because if it did, it would help Donald Trump making the argument that his economic policies are working? What does that feel like to be rooting against that? What does it feel like to interpret whatever news that is arguably negative about the effort against Iran as gospel and downplaying the news that maybe, just maybe, we are squeezing these SOBs and creating a condition so that the people rise up and take control of their government? What does it feel like to be cheering against that outcome? Well, you know it's true, because after the first assassination attempt, one poll found that about 25-30% of Democrats wished the would-be assassin had not been a would-be assassin, but an actual assassin. That's how sick this is. And why? Because Trump has insulted people? Because Trump has referred to the media as fake news? Because you don't like the way Trump has spoken about Jasmine Crockett? You don't like the way Trump has referred to some people as having low IQ? Mad at Trump because of the ballroom, as if you'd given a damn if Barack Obama had done it? Every single president who had to deal with Iran before President Trump had said a nuclear-armed Iran is unacceptable. President Trump does something about it. And then proclaim that we're losing the war. I keep waiting for the host to say, well, Mr. Murphy, Senator Murphy, do you believe that Donald Trump lied when he said that Iran was close to getting a nuclear weapon? Do you believe that Mark Rutte, the Secretary General of NATO, lied when he said that Iran was close to getting a nuclear weapon? But nothing. In illegal war, did you say that Barack Obama engaged in an illegal war when he joined the British and the French in bombing Libya for some 7 months? Even he later on regretted doing it?

0: claiming that there was no plan for the aftermath of the civil war that took place. Did you accuse Obama of engaging in an unlawful war back then, Senator? Nothing? No pushback? Not even a mild pushback? And you're shocked that President Trump's approval ratings are so low. When you get your news off your phone, through your feed on Facebook, off TikTok, where, as we've discussed, Microsoft, Apple, Google, Yahoo, YouTube, TikTok, the algorithms, the news sources from which they choose to post the news on your phone, overwhelmingly left-wing. So you won't get a news feed from Newsmax, from Just the News, from Blaze, from Fox. It'll be from the Associated Press, which is left-wing, New York Times, LA Times, left-wing. And so you are unaware of how much the so-called rich already pay in federal income tax. You are unaware how much we already spend on social programs. So when somebody like Tallarico or Zoran Mamdani or Abdul El Sayed goes BMW about how much money we're spending on bombs as opposed to on social programs for people, you have no idea how much we already spend, which dwarfs the amount of money we spend on bombs. You don't know. Clueless. Which means you're capable of being manipulated. Do you think it's by design that there are 13 public high schools in Baltimore where 0% of the kids can do math at grade level? Think it's by design that a substantial percentage of New York students, K through 12, are neither reading nor math proficient? Do you think it makes them better citizens, capable of navigating through life, capable of discerning when a politician is giving them BS or not? Or does it make them more gullible, more capable of being manipulated, more capable of being indoctrinated? This is CNBC, Rick Santelli, number 36.
1: Hold on to your seats, folks. Non-farm payrolls for the month of August up 162,000. That's basically three times what expectations are.
0: The so-called experts were off by a factor of three. CNBC. And CNBC is not right-wing. Now notice how CNN's Abby Phillips interpreted the news, number 37.
2: All right, 2 months from the midterms, Donald Trump got a desperately needed rebound. But is he throwing away the win? The U.S. labor market added 162,000 jobs in August. That's the strongest number since March and more than double what economists had expected. The job gains snap a months-long stretch of poor job growth. And August also marked the first increase in the labor force participation rate in 8 months. Now, the report wasn't all good news, as wage growth slowed again, landing at a five-year low. It's also the fourth month in a row that Americans' pay gains were outpaced by inflation. And to make matters worse, just minutes after this report was released, the president threatened to stop the U.S. from trading with top partners unless the Federal Reserve lowers interest rates at its upcoming meeting. Quote, lower the rate or I'll stop trading with countries with which we have a trade deficit, Trump said in a post on Truth Social. It's better than tariffs. The Fed board, with its new great leader, must get smart.
0: Okay, you get the point. How can I form this in a way that is negative? I know what I'll do. I'll say it has to do with Trump getting a desperately needed rebound. Not that Americans have jobs. Three times as many Americans found jobs as so-called experts predicted. Let's not talk about how that's benefiting the country. Let's talk about how this is giving Donald Trump a rebound. This is the chairman of the economic advisors, Kevin Hassett, number 34.
3: Yeah, we definitely got the proof. And recall that last month what happened was that there was a kind of strange seasonal adjustment problem, and so there was a big reduction in employment for teachers. And we knew that. that was going to come back once school started up and that we'd have a strong number. But this number skyrocketed so much more than we expected. To put it in perspective, Bloomberg surveyed 77 economists and said, what do you think the jobs number is going to be? And this blew past every single one of them. All 77 got the number wrong, and by a lot. This number is 4 standard deviations above the average of their forecast. This is one of the best numbers relative to expectation that I've ever seen. And the reason, if you dig into it, is that the policies are working. And so, for example, President Trump's tariff policy and his big, beautiful bill have made it so people should be building factories. Well, the number of people building factories has gone from about almost nothing under Joe Biden to about 90-something thousand people who are now building factories because they're onshoring production and they're expensing the factories. Also, we saw a big surge in utility employment because while people are anxious that data centers might raise their utility bills, the utilities are working overtime to hire people to expand their capacity so that data centers can go wherever they want without making people's electric bills go up. And so there's so much good news in this report that it's consistent with everything else we've seen, which wasn't true last time. And again, final thing, that if you look at the current Atlanta Fed estimate of what GDP is going to be, it's a number that is going to be released right before the election. It's a number about 5%, which would be one of the best GDP quarters ever. And so I think that the economic news is really putting wind in the sails of Republicans right now.
0: Now, here's a question. Why did all of these 77 economists get the number wrong? Not just wrong, but dramatically wrong. Because they're humans like everybody else on the left. And they cannot stand Donald Trump. I was surprised when I found out how so many professors of economics are left-wing in colleges and universities. Not as bad as other areas, but overwhelmingly left-wing. How do you get it that wrong? Underappreciating what the big, beautiful bill did in terms of tax refunds and no tax on tips, no tax on overtime, breaks on Social Security. 888-971-SAGE. Do not leave town.
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1: 888-971-SAGE, 888-971-7243. I am Larry Elder. We are Salem News Channel. Magnificent Mark from L.A. joins us. Mark, how was your weekend?
2: Good. How was yours, Larry?
1: It was excellent. Very relaxing. I didn't have you on my back for 3 or 4 days, so it was very nice.
2: Oh, good. So, the thing that you just said a few minutes before you went to commercial, that the left-wing media is biased and doesn't report the truth. I can just use... I love it when you work into what I want to talk to. And the thing you said at the beginning of your show, you bragged on how the S&P broke another record and how oil went down.
1: I don't recall having said one word about the S&P when I started the show today. Not one word.
2: Oh, well.
1: I'm not sure who you were listening to, but you weren't listening to me.
2: And you mentioned that oil went down. And
1: I didn't say anything about oil going down. Mark, what show did you hear? Mr. McConnell, did I say one thing about oil today? My producer shakes his head no. I said nothing about oil today.
2: And so...
1: Okay, so wrong on those two. So what are you going to get me on now?
2: So you didn't brag about how good everything was, good job numbers and everything, huh?
1: I did say there were good job numbers. They were three times the number that so-called experts expected. So very good job numbers. Also, the previous 2 months, the job numbers were revised upward. I didn't mention that until just now. Thank you for reminding me.
2: Okay.
1: Yes.
2: You're welcome.
1: No
2: but
1: problem.
2: You also didn't mention that the stock market's been going down every day for the last few days. And you didn't mention the stock market went down 600 points today. And you didn't announce that... by the way, are not all left-wing, Larry. Why you tell your people that is the...
1: I didn't say they were all left-wing. I said they disliked Donald Trump.
2: No, you used an exact... You said 77...
1: Okay, let's get back to the stock market. Since Donald Trump has been in office, has the stock market been up, down, flat, what?
2: Up. It's
1: okay.
2: been up. But
1: okay.
2: Larry,
1: since Donald Trump has been in office, have wages outpaced inflation?
2: Not for most people, no.
1: You can always find a number where some people are above it, some people are under it. That's why you use average. So, on average, since Donald Trump 2.0 has been in office, have wages outpaced inflation, on average?
2: For higher-scale people, yes. Lower-scale people, no. So when you break it
1: let's play your same game then. When... Joe Biden was president the 4 years. Did wages outpace inflation?
2: No, but by the way, the economy
1: sure
2: is better now. The economy is better now than it was certainly. The economy is better in the last 2 years of the Biden administration than it is now.
1: Biden averaged 5% inflation for the 4 years he was in office, including 1 year where it hit 9%. Gas prices are still lower than they were under Joe Biden, and even under the highest time under Barack Obama, adjusted for inflation. So, by any measure, Mark, I know you don't like it, by any measure, we are better off now than we were when Joe Biden was president.
2: Okay, Larry.
1: Yes.
2: If that were really true, and the economy is, as you always keep saying, is doing good, affordability is a fax by the Democrats, then let me ask you a question. Why are all restaurants and stores having huge sales where if you can afford to go out all the time, by the way, I'm one who can, because I'm single, go out a lot, you can get really super good deals. That is not how, if there were a good economy, you would not be getting sales left and right. Obviously, businesses are suffering because nobody's spending money. So
1: Mark, things could be better, and in my opinion, will be better. Already, the benefit. Okay. Let's assume Kamala Harris had been elected president, and she wanted to raise taxes.
2: Okay.
1: More regulations. Do you think we'd be better off or worse off, or about the same?
2: probably the same or worse. But
1: okay.
2: Don't use Kamala Harris.
1: Okay, the same or worse.
2: No chance I would have voted. No way would have I voted for her.
1: Well, who did you vote for?
2: I didn't vote for president, by the way. I voted for my senators and congressmen.
1: So you just set it out. You had two bad choices. You just set it out.
2: Exactly.
1: Okay, I understand.
2: Oh, no, I'm sorry. I take that back. I wrote in Bernie Sanders. Sorry about that.
1: Okay, what do you think would have happened had Bernie Sanders been president?
2: Well, I think he would do a lot of things that nobody else would.
1: I'm sure he would have, which is why I don't want him to be president. Medicare for All, how much is that going to cost? Do you have any idea how much Medicare for All is going to cost, which has been his whole thing for decades?
2: Oh, a lot, Larry, but also... You forgot to mention that the deficit is up way too much.
1: It is up very, very high. And you know why it's up so high?
2: Besides the fact of the war, besides the tariffs, besides that we're alienating our number two customer, I don't know.
1: Let me offer an alternative theory. The primary reason the deficit is up is because of the social spending. Medicare, Medicaid, Social Security. And now Obamacare. They're on automatic pilot. And as our population ages, those numbers are going to go up no matter who's president. Regarding the spending you just now mentioned, recall what Larry Summers said. That was Clinton's former Secretary of Treasury, said that that Biden's spending was going to be inflationary. And guess what? It was.
2: Well, let's not use Larry Summers, because anybody who had anything to do with Google and the implosion of the economy under the Bush administration, I don't trust
1: him. No,
2: he was
1: Clinton administration, my friend. He was Clinton Treasury
2: Secretary. No.
1: Larry Summers.
2: No, but Larry Summers also, back then, before that, was working for Google.
1: Mark, I'm going to move on. This conversation has now jumped the shark. Which brings us to the real serious question about the midterms. The agenda on the part of the left is affordability, affordability, affordability. Explain to me what their plan is to bring down the cost of anything other than raise taxes on rich people. Gavin Newsom is now proposing a national wealth tax, even though he claims that he opposes the wealth tax that's on the ballot here in California. What is their agenda? Their agenda is Medicare for All. Have you seen the price tag for Medicare for All? Taxes are going to have to be substantially increased on everybody, including the middle class, because that's where the money is. That's your agenda? Medicare for All? And calling Donald Trump an SOB and calling Donald Trump a racist? And opposing the war in Iran? Without any question asked about whether or not you believe Iran was close to getting a nuclear weapon, and if so, what would you have done about it, if anything? Bottom line is, what is their agenda on affordability? I live in a state where Democrats have run this place for the last 20 years. Not a single Republican elected statewide in over 20 years. Supermajorities of Democrats in the state assembly and the state senate. And what's the result? Home prices twice at the national average, highest gas prices in the nation, highest electricity prices than any state in the lower 48. What is their agenda other than Donald Trump and SOB? I'm Larry Elder.
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5: Fox News, I'm Sue Guzman. The race is now set in the New Hampshire Senate race.
6: President Trump's preferred candidate, former GOP Senator John Sununu, winning handily in the New Hampshire Republican primary. He faced off against former Massachusetts Senator Scott Brown. On the Democratic side, Congressman Chris Pappas fended off a challenge from Democratic Socialist Karishma Manzoor.
5: Fox's Kevin Cork, the NTSB with an update on its investigation into Sunday's deadly crash of an Amazon cargo plane. The plane overran the runway, striking a van, killing all five people inside. Chairwoman Jennifer Homendy says they plan to interview the pilots today.
4: We want to hear their account of the accident before we release a readout of the cockpit voice recorder.
5: Homendy says the evidence suggests the pilots considered aborting landing before the crash. They have now been released from the hospital. 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
1: 888-971-SAGE, 888-971-7243. I am Larry Elder. We are Salem News Channel. Who knew that capitalism would be on trial in the midterms? Country that's founded on capitalism. Even during the so-called Robert Barron period of time. John D. Rockefeller kept making fuel cheaper and cheaper and cheaper. Andrew Carnegie kept making steel cheaper and cheaper and cheaper. Cornelius Vanderbilt made rail travel cheaper and cheaper and cheaper because of competition. This is 1997. And in essence, Stephen Jobs tried to explain to this gentleman how he doesn't get wealthy without pleasing other people, without trying to deal with the needs and desires of other people. Number 48.
2: Yes.
3: Mr. Jobs, you're a bright and influential man.
2: Here it comes.
3: It's sad and clear that on several counts you've discussed, you don't know what you're talking about. I would like, for example, for you to express in clear terms how, say, Java, in any of its incarnations, addresses the ideas embodied in OpenDoc. And when you're finished with that, perhaps you could tell us what you personally have been doing for the last 7 years.
2: You know, you can please some of the people some of the time. But one of the hardest things when you're trying to affect change is that people like this gentleman are right in some areas. I'm sure that there are some things OpenDoc does, probably even more that I'm not familiar with, that nothing else out there does. And I'm sure that you can make some demos, maybe a small commercial app that demonstrates those things. The hardest thing is, how does that fit in to a cohesive, larger vision that's going to allow you to sell $8 billion, $10 billion of product a year? And one of the things I've always found is that you've got to start with the customer experience and work backwards to the technology. You can't start with the technology and try to figure out where you're going to try to sell it. And I've made this mistake probably more than anybody else in this room. And I've got the scar tissue to prove it. And I know that it's the case. And as we have tried to come up with a strategy and a vision for Apple, it started with what incredible benefits can we give to the customer? Where can we take the customer? Not starting with, let's sit down with the engineers and figure out what awesome technology we have and then how are we going to market that? And I think that's the right path to take. I remember with the LaserWriter, we built the world's first small laser printer, as you know. And there was awesome technology in that box. We had the first Canon laser printing, cheap laser printing engine in the world, in the United States here at Apple. We had a very wonderful printer controller that we designed. We had Adobe's PostScript software in there. We had AppleTalk in there. Just awesome technology in the box. And I remember seeing the first printout come out of it and just picking it up and looking at it and thinking, you know, we can sell this. Because you don't have to know anything about what's in that box. All we have to do is hold this up and go, do you want this? And if you can remember back to 1984 before laser printers, it was pretty startling to see that. People went, whoa, yes. And that's where Apple's got to get back to. And, you know, I'm sorry that Open Doc's a casualty along the way, and I readily admit there are many things in life that I don't have the faintest idea what I'm talking about. So I apologize for that, too. But there's a whole lot of people working super, super hard right now at Apple. You know, Avi, John, Guarino, Fred. I mean, the whole team is working, burning the midnight oil, trying to, and people, you know, hundreds of people below them, to execute on some of these things, and they're doing their best. And I think that what we need to do, and some mistakes will be made, by the way. Some mistakes will be made along.
1: Meanwhile, on CNN, capitalism is oppressive and bound up in white supremacy.
4: Salem Now, featuring one of Charlie Kirk's final interviews. 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
9: The midterms are almost here, and Republicans could be in deep trouble. Polls show Democrats leading in key races. Tonight, Rob Finnerty on Newsmax reveals the growing threat from the DSA and the radical left. With less than 60 days to go, Finnerty says it's time for the GOP to hit the panic button. The House may go, and control of the Senate is up for grabs. Gas prices, mortgage rates, health care, and out-of-control national debt. Americans are angry, and the progressive left wants total control of Congress. Tallarico, El Sayed, AOC, Bernie Sanders. Finnerty reveals President Trump's secret plan to fight back and what you can do to help him. Don't miss Finnerty tonight at 8 p.m. Eastern on Newsmax. 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
2: And I think that what we need to do, and some mistakes will be made, by the way. Some mistakes will be made along the way. That's good, because at least some decisions are being made along the way. And we'll find the mistakes, we'll fix them. And I think what we need to do is support that team going through this very important stage as they work their butts off. They're all getting calls, being offered three times as much money to go do this, do that, the valley's hot, and none of them are leaving. And I think we need to support them and see them through this and write some damn good applications to support Apple out in the market. That's my own point of view. Mistakes will be made. Some people will be pissed off. Some people will not know what they're talking about. But I think it is so much better than where things were not very long ago. And I think we're going to get there.
1: 888-971-SHE, 888-971-7243. I am Larry Elder, Salem News Channel. Essentially, he was saying that you become profitable by making things that people want. But don't tell that to Jemele Hill, who was on CNN. Here's what she said. Capitalism is and does. Number 69.
15: It's one thing to not think capitalism isn't working ideally. It's another thing entirely to insist that it is oppressive, that it is bound up with white supremacy. I've always preferred Adam Smith's description of capitalism as the natural system of liberty, the idea that people can own property, that they can exchange it freely with one another for profit, that they can find ways to put their resources to good use, those private property, and profit in a way that is actually beneficial to everyone else, that there can be gains from trade that are mutually beneficial. These are foundational ideas that have created more wealth than any other system in human history. That is what
16: capitalism
15: is. That is not white supremacy.
16: Has always worked that way.
15: I've just described the
16: it
15: actual.
16: Has not always worked.
15: I've actually just
16: not,
15: described the
16: not,
15: basic facts of economics.
16: That's the basic facts. That ain't how it's always worked.
15: Slavery is an institution that is older than writing. It predates capitalism.
16: Okay.
15: The notion that white supremacy and all these other things are bound up with capitalism in an intrinsic and fundamental way is so absurd and laughable.
16: How is it absurd?
15: That it barely needs to be defended.
16: What do you mean it barely needs to be defended?
15: It barely needs to be defended. You actually have to articulate what the connection is. How are these two things the same?
16: So here's
15: I'm talking about private property, the right to exchange and sell it
16: with
15: whoever you like.
16: But you're talking
15: about capitalism in the purest form of white supremacy?
16: How it was intended to work versus how it's actually working.
15: I'm talking about how it's working right now today. What is the white supremacist dynamic
17: cases,
15: of private property?
17: It's not working. I think that's the problem. I think the problem is...
1: Where do you start with this kind of nonsense? As he pointed out, slavery has been part of human history from the very beginning. It predates writing. Capitalism, essentially, is a concept that started in the 1500s. So how is capitalism bound up in white supremacy and slavery? We were talking about gas prices a moment ago. This is Energy Secretary Chris Wright on CNN with Dana Bash, number 43.
18: Ukrainian destruction of Russian refineries. Russia was a meaningful exporter of diesel throughout the last several decades. Today, they've banned any exports of diesel. China has also dramatically throttled back exports of diesel. And in fact, Russia is importing gasoline, where they have historically been a net exporter of that. So the refining market has become very tight. The Biden administration closed over a dozen refineries in the United States. Gavin Newsom in California closed two significant refineries just in the last 12 months. We, of course, are rowing in the opposite direction. The Trump administration is working with our refiners to expand their capacity. In fact, our efforts in Venezuela will also bring on not just oil production, but ultimately a rise in refinery capacity in Venezuela to supply the world. So the world's had a lot of things rowing against the diesel market. And democratic policies for the last 15 years to crimp the production of hydrocarbons in the United States is certainly taking a toll, but we're rowing in the other direction, and we'll see that expanded.
19: On Venezuela, the administration...
1: Speaking of Venezuela, the deal that we just signed with Venezuela increases the amount of proven reserves in control of our country by 100%, it doubles it. Here's Marco Rubio, number 61.
20: The U.S. government's interested in extracting resources or just sending troops.
21: No, what's your message? Well, what I would say to anyone who's concerned that the U.S. is doing something negative towards the Western Hemisphere as regards to energy is those oil fields were once dominated by China and Russia and Iran. By the way, Iran also had some concessions, and they're no longer there. So I think they're much better off partnering with the United States. They will benefit greatly from it. These fields were in many cases non-productive. In essence, the Chinese and Russian companies held these fields but never turned them into anything. These fields are going to be productive, and they're going to generate royalties and revenues for the Venezuelan people, eventually through a democratically elected government, hopefully sooner rather than later, and directly benefit the people of Venezuela as opposed to going into the pocket of some corrupt government official or in the hands of American and Venezuelan adversaries, really.
1: So China, Russia, Iran were controlling the oil fields of Venezuela. Nobody had a problem with that. Here's Stephen Moore, Trump's economic advisor and Trump 1.0, number 35.
22: So good.
23: This is wild, guys. 162,000 non-farm jobs were created for the month of August.
22: Wow.
23: Look, I know, Steve. I know. I'm feeling how you're throwing those arms around right now. I'm right there with you. The expectation was 56. We came in at 162,000. The unemployment rate did stay the same, 4.1%. Manufacturing jobs came in better than expected. They came in at 16,000. I'm looking for data center jobs. That's just me. We were looking for 5,000 there. Private payrolls, 127,000. So we're really seeing strength in the private payroll story here. The expectation was 45. And then average earnings, which is a bit of an inflation story, a gain of 0.3%. Steve, I mean, I know that we've beat up on these numbers. We've beat up on the data collection. I know you're looking at your phone. But, Steve Moore, first, your reaction on this. I mean, what a surprise.
24: Yeah, sorry, I'm just looking at the numbers myself that just came across the internet. So, and it's blue-collar jobs, construction, manufacturing, we're building things again in America. This is a reversal of the last 3 months, which were pretty poor reports, so I'm ecstatic about this. I love that. Now, I know, people say, the stock market is going to fall because we created more jobs. No, a good, solid economy with a lot of jobs is good for everyone, good for investors, good for businesses, good for workers, and the fact that now you're seeing more jobs created is an indication that employers are going to have to start paying more. Now, I haven't seen that.
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0: To the sage, Larry Elder.
1: For everyone, good for investors, good for businesses, good for workers. And the fact that now you're seeing more jobs created is an indication that employers are going to have to start paying more. Now, I haven't seen that wage number yet, Cheryl, but I anticipate it's going to be a pretty good number. One last thing.
2: 3.1% if you want it. 3.1%.
1: I'm sorry.
2: 3.1%.
1: That's a good number.
2: Yeah, that's a very good number. Look.
3: 888-971-SAGE, 888-971-7243. I am Larry Elder. We are Salem News Channel. A lot to get to between now and the close of the program. President Trump says 25 years after 9/11, we are blocking Iran from ever getting a nuclear weapon. I want to say something about the assertion that Israel is committing genocide. How many big-name Democrats have pushed back on this nonsense? Has Chuck Schumer strongly said Israel's not committing genocide? Has he said anything? What about Hakeem Jeffries? Have you guys said anything? It's an article of faith that Israel is committing genocide in Gaza. Never mind its civilian versus combatant death ratio. It's better than ours. We went after ISIS. Never mind Israel's providing food, water, electricity to the people it allegedly is committing genocide against. Never mind Israel drops leaflets telling Gazans to leave so they don't get killed by bombs they're going to drop. If you're committing genocide, do you tell your people that you want to wipe out where the bombs are coming and when they're coming so you can relocate out of the way? I mean, it's just asinine. We're going to talk about that. Treasury Secretary Scott Bessent says economic security is national security. All of this and more. This is Scott Jennings on CNN on the jobs report, number 38.
4: I do think the jobs report for him today, I agree with your assessment. It's a great report for him. 162,000 jobs blew away the forecaster's estimates, and they revised the last 2 months upward by 55,000 jobs. There was also a bounce in manufacturing activity, and we've seen a several months long increase in the manufacturing index. So there is some evidence that this economy is resilient, that it has momentum, and it is tied to the policies of this president. And that is something, if they choose to focus on it and the Republicans choose to focus on it, can work in the midterm.
3: Hassan Piker, multi-million dollar house in West L.A., makes $2 million a year, supposedly net worth between $6 and $9 million. Not too shabby for somebody who hates capitalism. Number 62.
5: Does Luigi Mangione wander all around the world, really, without getting a real job? Was it his family were a hyper-capitalist? Yes. And so how does Ro Khanna give lectures and live in this house on a congressman's salary? Was it his father-in-law capitalism? Yes.
3: Well, how is that Hassan Piker? We'll pick this up on the other side. 888-971-SAG. Down with capitalism! Live like capitalists. Don't go away.
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0: convention set to get underway tonight in Dallas, Texas, when President Trump expected to be the headliner for both days.
1: This two-day-long Republican National Midterm Convention won't handle party business like the presidential ones because nobody needs to renominate President Trump, but it is the hope of the president and his party that the attention will push enough Republican voters to get out and vote in November. The GOP often sees lower turnout in non-presidential years, and the president knows GOP control of both the House and the Senate hang in the balance. While the president will speak both nights, Vice President Vance gives tonight's keynote at the arena. In Dallas, Eben Brown, Fox News.
0: Primaries held in New Hampshire Tuesday in the GOP Senate race. Trump endorsed former Senator John Sununu, defeated former Massachusetts Senator Scott Brown. Democratic Senator Jean Shaheen retired after three terms, opening up that seat. And the Democratic nomination was won by Chris Pappas, who defeated Democratic Socialist Karishma Mansour. United States military destroying five Iranian crude oil tankers in the Gulf of Oman and Karg Island. We have the latest from Fox's Christina Coleman.
2: CENTCOM says the strikes are in response to Iran targeting a U.S. Navy warship with ballistic missiles twice over the past 2 days. The warship dodged the attacks and no one on board was injured. This comes as the U.S. Navy continues to enforce the U.S. blockade against Iran. But Democrats continue to criticize Trump over this military conflict. Meantime, Iran is saying they confiscated a U.S. underwater sea drone. U.S. officials say not a problem. They say this drone was not armed, had no classified information, and they believe it had died from overuse and had been in the water for over a day.
0: Secretary of State Rubio vowing the U.S. won't allow Iran's attacks to go unanswered. 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
0: An Illinois mom facing first-degree murder charges after she allegedly killed her son and attempted to end her own life. Fox's Mike Tobin reports.
15: Two children came home from school, found their two-year-old brother Barrett hanging in the basement. A neighbor got him down, tried CPR, but it was too late. The mother, Corey Walsh, was found upstairs in a bloody tub with a knife. Her wrists and thighs were cut. Court documents read that she said she killed him because he was the devil and the Antichrist. Documents also say she had been following the Clancy case, texting with a group about the case 3.5 hours before her little boy was found dead. Her defense says there is no connection between this and the Lindsay Clancy case.
16: That speculation that this has anything to do, that it's a copycat or anything like that, is baseless and cruel.
15: Most of the family was not at the detention hearing because little Barrett was laid to rest at the same time as a hearing.
0: The White House announcing Tuesday that the United States is banning dairy products, most alcoholic beverages, and some motorcycles from Canada. This is the trade war between the two countries escalates. The ban takes effect September 29th and comes after Canada's retaliatory tariffs went into effect Tuesday on $20 billion of U.S. imports. Former President Joe Biden giving an update on his battle with prostate cancer.
17: The 83-year-old Biden says the radiation treatment he underwent last fall worked as intended in a social media post on Tuesday marking Prostate Cancer Awareness Month. The former president noting the occasion is more personal for him after his diagnosis last May of stage 4 prostate cancer, which has spread to a bone. He also urged American men not to delay conversations with their doctors about cancer screening, pointing to the dramatically higher survival rate when the disease is detected early. The American Cancer Society recommends discussing screening at age 50 for average-risk men, age 45 for black men, and those with a family history. Tom Rigotti, Fox News.
0: I'm Sue Guzman. 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
18: Music has always been a huge part of our lives. It's something we started pursuing as kids and never gave up on. 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Music has allowed us to travel around the world and share some very unique experiences. So don't let anyone tell you your dreams aren't possible, because you know what? They are. 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
23: Larry Elder here, the sage from South Central, the prince of Pico Union, the czar of common sense, the great Eldersky, Don Lorenzo. Welcome to the program. No victocrats allowed, because we've got a country to save. 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
28: 888-971-SAGE, 888-971-7243. I am Larry Elder. We are Salem News Channel. So much to pack into this last hour of our three-hour live show. Victor Davis Hanson was making the case about these Democrat socialists who live well because of the money generated by capitalism, which they, of course, claim to despise. How many homes does Bernie Sanders have? I think it's three. And when he was asked how he became a multimillionaire, he said, well, I wrote a best-selling book. A best-selling book published by a private company that used the free market system to sell your best-selling book so you could buy houses. I think Elizabeth Warren has two or three homes, which she was able to purchase because of our free enterprise system, which they claim is not working. And Hassan Piker, home estimated to be worth between $2 and $3 million here in West Hollywood, estimated annual income from his podcasting and speeches and various other activities, $2 million a year. Estimated net worth between $6 and $9 million a year. Victor Davis Hanson, number 62.
29: Does Luigi Mangione wander all around the world, really, without getting a real job? Was it his family were a hyper-capitalist? Yes. And so how does Ro Khanna give lectures and live in this house on a congressman's salary? Was it his father-in-law capitalism? Yes. How is it Hassan Piker can drive a $200,000 Porsche? Was it because he was a Nepo baby? Yes. How can Mr. Mondami lecture everybody and have a beautiful, he came from Uganda and have a beautiful, comfortable, materialistic existence in the United States if it's not for capitalism? So all of these people, it's all a big show. So they go out and they trash people and they destroy lives, and then they pose that they're anti-capitalist, and then you start to examine them, and they're all privileged. I don't know, so how many Palestinian filmmakers, how many Palestinian activists, how many Palestinian professors, students, have two things in common, three things in common? They all criticize the United States, and they hate the United States, and they want to change the United States, but they won't to leave the United States. They want to leave their beautiful Palestine, even though, you know, they say that they love the West Bank, or they were living in Lebanon, they were living in Jordan or Egypt. They want to leave, and they wanted to come over here. But once they come over here because it's safe. It's free market capitalism, prosperity. It's the rule of law safety. It's the First Amendment freedom of speech. Then they come over and the left welcomes them as a new ally and the army to destroy America as we know it. And then they attack their host. And the third thing they have in common, they're usually quite spoiled, affluent. That's Mondami. That's Ilhan Omar. That's Hassan Piker. All of them. They're very Ro Khanna. They're all wealthy, first and second generation immigrants. And we AOC says she was poor. She's living in what, upper middle class Connecticut's New York suburb when she came, when she grew up for the most part. So I think people are getting really tired of them. I always say that phrase and people say, Victor, they're not tired. I think they are. I think people are getting really, really tired of them.
28: Meanwhile, we hosted the FIFA World Cup. And all these people came over here blown away by the variety of goods in Walmart and grocery stores, blown away by how most people have air conditioning, blown away by the size of people's homes, size of their bedrooms, blown away by how friendly Americans are. This is President Trump, number 25.
1: In the last 3 months, travelers logged 290 billion miles on American highways. Our national parks welcomed 78 million visitors, all records. And on 11 separate days, more than 3 million travelers flew through the American flies. The American skies were loaded up with planes and loaded up with a lot of happy people going to various destinations. In June, America welcomed visitors from all over the globe for the 2026 FIFA World Cup, and Andrew Giuliani did a fantastic job. Andrew's with us also. Match day spending at local restaurants rose 80%, and across 11 host cities, the tournament added more than $18 billion to our economy and supported more than 160,000 jobs, and there literally wasn't a riot or a fight or any problem at all. It was amazing from the standpoint of law enforcement, what law enforcement did working along with the National Guard in certain cases and others. We had a summer of real freedom and great entertainment and great soccer. But they set a record, and I believe it was five times greater than any Olympics or any FIFA World Cup that they've ever had. So, and we have the Olympics coming in, and the Olympics are going to be, I think, equal. This summer, we also celebrated the 250th anniversary of American independence from the historic UFC fight that we had right outside where there is now. We just completed it essentially today, one of the most beautiful heliports you've ever seen. It's something that they've wanted to have at the White House for many years, where the helicopter was landing on grass, which is not good and very unsafe. We have a beautiful new helipad that just, if you want to take a trip outside, you'll see it. It's beautiful. Incredible, the job that they've done. Carved granite with the seal of the President of the United States. Beautiful eagle. And it's something very special. And we built it a little ahead of schedule. And it came out more beautiful than I thought.
28: You get the point. Welcome people from all over the world to this racist hellhole, this capitalistic, abysmal country. Let's turn to the assertion that Israel is engaging in genocide. This is the host of Young Turk, number 51.
2: How could you say something against Israel? Israel is the Jewish state, the greatest state of all, right? I don't care that they're Jewish. I wish they had a safe haven for Jews that didn't constantly attack their neighbors.
3: It's called
2: America. That didn't occupy their neighbors. I want a safe haven, but they don't want a safe haven. They want more land. It's called Greater Israel. It's a map that hangs in their cabinet. It's not like they're hiding it. Why don't you report it? Because no, anti-Semitic. That's an excuse they use to drive hatred towards Muslims, so that Israel can accomplish their objectives.
28: Oh, my goodness. This is an urban warfare scholar named John Spencer about what Hamas has been doing. Number 42.
3: Although Hamas is a very unique version of a human sacrifice, as in their goal is to actually get their people killed, according to them, and they need civilian deaths to achieve their political goals.
4: When you say according to them, just spell that out for me.
3: Yeah,
4: how come according to them?
3: Okay. The Hamas leadership, whether it was Hania, Sinwar, or others, the ones that are giving the orders, have many public statements, and actually even recently, saying they need the blood of their women, children, and elderly to achieve their goals. They said they not only want it, they need it to achieve this goal of theirs in the afterlife, right? Martyrdom and everything. So it's a really sick political strategy. I mean, we haven't seen it. And even the Japanese, the Nazis, nobody, while they accepted civilian casualties, that wasn't their strategy, was to get their own population killed in order to achieve this political goal in the afterlife. So it's, that's why I say in their words, because it's their public statements that anybody can reference, that they have this human sacrifice strategy. And of course their actions, right? There's 600 miles of tunnels in Gaza as one example. There's a 2.2 million people there. All of them could fit in their tunnels with ease and escape the surface, what's going on the surface. But Hamas actually makes written and public statements saying these are not for the civilians and civilians are not allowed, and you don't see a civilians trying to get in the underground. Where if I go to Ukraine, where I've been many times, while we're talking, the civilians go into the subways to seek refuge from the bombings that are happening on the surface. That's a very unique thing. Why do people keep using human shield strategy? It is because there are those that follow the law of armed conflict. There's a history of this post-World War II.
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12: The midterms are almost here, and Republicans could be in deep trouble. Polls show Democrats leading in key races. Tonight, Rob Finnerty on Newsmax reveals the growing threat from the DSA and the radical left. With less than 60 days to go, Finnerty says it's time for the GOP to hit the panic button. The House may go, and control of the Senate is up for grabs. Gas prices, mortgage rates, health care, and out-of-control national debt, Americans are angry. And the progressive left wants total control of Congress. Tallarico, El Sayed, AOC, Bernie Sanders. Finnerty reveals President Trump's secret plan to fight back and what you can do to help him. Don't miss Finnerty tonight at 8 p.m. Eastern on Newsmax. 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
13: Hi, I'm Danica Patrick. 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
3: The conventions, things, even the all nations said, we won't do this anymore. We won't target civilians, which is one of the fundamentals of the law of war. But actually built this thing that we call lawfare, which is when a non-state actor, or a state actor actually, says, not only do I not care about the laws of war, I'm going to use them against that Western democracy that is following the laws. And that's where you get Hamas occupying hospitals, schools, mosques, all of it, because they know that those are protected sites and that in order to strike them, there are special things that have to be done. That's a war crime in and of itself, but it's this reverse engineering of the rules of war.
28: 888-971 SAGE, 888-971-7243. I am Larry Elder. We are Salem News Channel. There's a piece in the New York Sun by a really smart commentator named David Harzani. He also, by the way, supplied much of the data on how much we're spending on welfare that I talked about earlier in the program. This is a piece for The Sun. It talks about this allegation that Israel is engaging in genocide because of the war against Hamas. It mentions that after the UN Secretary General claimed that famine in Gaza was, quote, a failure of humanity itself, close quote, the UNICEF charity found not only was there no widespread acute malnutrition in Gaza, but at 0.5%, the Gaza Strip had one of the lowest rates of malnutrition in the region. There were some clarification stories that ran. By then, the lies had taken hold. Delivers more humanitarian aid to the Gaza Strip than any army probably ever gave to an enemy population during wartime in history. Food, clean water, electricity, medical aids for decades since Israel gave Gaza back to them in 2005. Warned civilians with flyers, phone calls, and other mitigation techniques to make sure that the civilian casualties are as low as possible. Moves populations of entire cities out of the way. One of the lowest combat to civilian death ratios in the history of modern warfare. All these, the city they built underneath the ground, the tunnels, the hospitals, under hospitals, under schools, under mosques. As Spencer just now pointed out, they prevent their own people from going down into this area when bombs are falling. Civilians cannot use the underground. And if Israel is practicing genocide against Palestinians, 2 million Arabs live in Israel. That's 20% of the country. Full legal rights, full voting rights, serve in the Knesset, practice law, medicine, attend universities. There's one obligation they don't have, which is to serve in the IDF. They can if they want to. But unlike Jewish Israelis, there is no obligation to do so. If this is genocide, Israel needs to go back to genocide school. This is Bill Maher, number 39.
1: I know you have your problems, John, but I live here in Hollywood. I have to live amongst people, most of whom, who think it's cool to wear the kafaya to the Oscars and to say, you know, free Palestine, yeah. As if Palestine would be liberated by living under Hamas. By the way, Israel, geniuses educated on TikTok, was liberated in 2005 by Israel. Israel gave it back and said, here, you have your land again. You do something with it. And this is what they did with it.
2: Yeah. I mean,
1: they made it into a fortress, didn't spend it on the people or turning it into any sort of, it could have been Dubai.
2: I agree. I sat with Bill Clinton. We were campaigning in Harris. And I was like, hey, thanks for your work. And Clinton, he reminds, it's like, yeah, we offered them 96% of the West Bank, and East Jerusalem was the capital. You know, here you go. For 25 years, they could have rebuilding that into Dubai or whatever that they want. They did not want a two-state solution. Their one-state solution, you know, as you always point out, like,
1: from the river,
2: see what's in there. Exactly.
1: I mean, just look at a map. We know where the river is.
2: Look at the map. Look at them,
1: As if these kids know what a map is or would know how to look at it. Yeah, they don't. Again, it's especially frustrating out here because people out here, they're actors, so they just want a cause. Yeah. They want to do something about free Palestine.
2: Identify.
1: But that's as far as they've looked into it. They don't look past the buzzwords. They're talented. They're not bright.
2: Name the one pro-Israel band that played at Coachella. You know, they started their set. You know, Israel or whatever. It does not exist. But there's constant kinds of Yeah.
1: There's an Irish.
2: Those. A kneecap or whatever.
1: Right.
2: Know? Yeah.
1: Like, and they even went to Cuba as if Cuba hasn't.
2: As
1: if Cuba hasn't suffered enough.
2: Yeah.
1: And Irish rap group.
2: Yeah.
28: That's Bill Maher speaking with John Fetterman. By the way, this is in 2014, Hakeem Jeffries giving a speech strongly supporting Israel during a period of conflict. July 2014, Hakeem Jeffries, number 58.
9: Israel faced aggression in 1948, and Israel prevailed. And then you faced aggression in 1967, and Israel prevailed. And then you faced aggression in 1973, and Israel prevailed. And so I'm confident that when it's all said and done, we're going to stand together, Israel today, Israel tomorrow, Israel forever. God bless you.
28: That was at a Stand Israel rally. Can you imagine Hakeem Jeffries saying that today? This is Ben Shapiro debating a student at Oxford about Israel and Hamas. This is in 2023. We'll do that coming back. I want you to hear the whole thing. Can you imagine somebody like Hakeem Jeffries giving a speech like that now? Majority of Democrats side with Palestinians over Israel. Majority of young Democrats believe that Israel is committing genocide. Do you have any idea what the definition of genocide is? How quickly Israel could, in fact, engage in a genocide if Israel wanted to? It's asinine. Biden, Secretary of State, Antony Blinken, said the assertion that Israel is engaged in genocide is meritless. By the way, has he said anything since then? Has he reiterated that since then? Where has he been? 888-971-SAGE. Do not leave town.
4: Hey, I'm Reba McEntire. Growing up in Oklahoma, I had big dreams of becoming a successful country music singer. But I also knew the odds were against me and that I needed an education to fall back on. Studying never got in the way of my dreams. In fact, school gave me lots of opportunities I wouldn't have had otherwise with my career. Please stay in school and try your best. You never know where a good education might take you. This message is brought to you by the U.S. Air Force.
5: Fox News, I'm Ted Lindner. Former U.S. Senate member John Sununu has been elected as the Republican candidate in the running for the New Hampshire Senate in November. Sununu spoke after the win at his watch party Tuesday night, saying this race is not about the present, but instead about the future.
6: It's not about today or tomorrow or even next year. It's about the next 6 years. Where does the country go? And do we take it in a place that's right for the people of the state of New Hampshire?
5: Sununu will face Democrat candidate Chris Pappas in November. The first ever midterm Republican convention begins tonight in Dallas at the American Airlines Center. Fox's Eben Brown with more.
10: Tonight's first midterm Republican National Convention will be a chance for candidates, mainly for House and Senate, to get up and make big speeches. Many of those candidates, first-timers and incumbents.
5: And President Trump and Vice President Vance expected to take the stage. 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
1: 888-971-SAGE, 888-971-7243, Larry Elder, Salem News Channel. We're talking about whether Israel has committed genocide in its war against Hamas in Gaza. This is November 2023. This is a month after the October 7 massacre. Number 60.
2: Hi. If Israel is justified in killing civilians because of the acts of terror committed by Hamas, why isn't Hamas justified in doing what it did? Because Israel is keeping 13,000 children. It has tried them in military courts. Since the establishment of Israel, 55,000 Palestinian homes have been bulldozed. So why isn't Hamas justified in doing what it did, if we use your logic?
3: So I'm going to answer your question, then I'm going to ask you a question if you don't mind. Is that all right? So so my answer is that Israel would not be justified in killing Palestinian civilians because of the actions of terrorists. Israel would be justified in attempting to kill terrorists, and civilian casualties are a cost of war. That is just a reality of life. During World War II, there were 70,000 Brits who died during the Blitz bombing, and there were 2 million Germans who died, civilians, who died during World War II. And I don't see a lot of monuments in Britain because of the 2 million civilians who died in Germany. The costs of war are brutal. They are terrible. They're horrifying. There's a vast difference in moral scope between deliberately going into a civilian area and murdering everyone you can find and trying to kill a terrorist who is deliberately hiding beneath a civilian area, hiding their rockets in civilian areas, starving their own people. There is a vast difference. Okay, so now I get to ask my question, if you don't mind. So my question is, do you believe that there is a moral difference between Hamas going into, for example, Kfar Aza and murdering entire families, and Israel attempting to target terrorists and accidentally hitting civilians?
2: Israel is effectively doing the same because Gaza is the most densely populated region in the world. There are 15,000 people per square mile.
3: So does Hamas get immunity because they're there? So Hamas gets immunity.
2: Israel has killed 3,500 children in the past 3 weeks. That's more children than have died in conflicts around the world in each of the last 4 years.
3: So just to be clear, your logic is that if you're a terrorist group located in a densely populated community and you hide behind civilians, you are now immune.
2: Where are the children meant to go?
3: So you're immune. Okay. That's
2: where
3: a violation of the Geneva Conventions, but okay. You're now immune. Your logic is that if you're a Hamas terrorist...
2: Sorry, since 2005, 23 out of every 24 conflict deaths have been Palestinian. I don't see any moral equivalency there. It's clearly unjust what the IDF has been doing to the Palestinians, because there's a vast disparity between the number of Palestinians being killed and the number of Israelis.
3: I mean, I would certainly hope that Israel is killing more Hamas.
2: This isn't a conflict. This isn't a conflict. This is one-sided ethnic cleansing.
3: Again, I'm just asking you, if based on the numbers, more Germans died than Brits in World War II, did that mean that the British were wrong in World War II? Because they did. Many more Germans died than Brits. Based on the numbers, does that mean that Britain was wrong in World War II?
2: Britain wasn't bombing civilians. There's a clear difference.
3: You should talk to the people in Dresden, but you can't because they're dead.
2: There's a clear difference. Well, I agree that war is horrible, but this is not a just war. What Israel is doing is not a just war. There is a difference between fighting the Nazis.
3: It is not a just war when you fight a war against people who murder 1,500 of your civilians and take 233 of them, at last count, captive into tunnels. It is not a just war to obliterate them. Please name a just war.
2: Israel's been killing civilians for the past 75 years, and there was no headlines about it, and nobody said that the Palestinians were
3: justified
2: in retaliation.
3: Israel does not purposefully kill civilians. Palestinian terrorists do.
2: Israel has not purposefully killed civilians.
3: Are you willing to stand
2: by that statement?
3: If Israel put down its guns tomorrow, there would be a second Holocaust. If the Palestinians put down their guns tomorrow, there would be a Palestinian state. That is the reality. And let me ask you this.
2: There would not be a Palestinian.
3: I'm just going to ask you the last question, the same question I asked her. Which part of Palestine is occupied?
2: The entirety of Palestine, but I'm not calling for the destruction of Jews.
3: I appreciate you expressing your full genocidal intent for the Jewish people living between the rivers.
2: Why is it genocidal to call for a state that is not apartheid? You can have a state where all citizens have equal rights, Jews and Muslims.
3: I'm sure that's going to go
2: amazingly.
3: That's
2: not genocidal.
3: Under the same people who are governing the Gaza Strip, where currently zero Jews live.
4: In the time, can we move on to the next question, please?
1: I say again, if Israel is committing a genocide, they need to go back to genocide school. They have the means, they have the resources to kill every single civilian in Gaza without much effort. They've chosen not to do that. Fighting an enemy that, as Ben Shapiro just said, puts its munitions underneath schools, underneath mosques, underneath hospitals, underneath daycare centers, in order to exact civilian deaths so they can then accuse Israel of engaging in a genocide and then take Bibi Netanyahu to court claiming he is a quote-unquote war criminal. 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
1: 888-971-SAGE, 888-971-7243. I am Larry Elder. We are Salem News Channel. We've been talking about whether Israel is committing a genocide in Gaza. Thomas Sowell was once talking about the origin of Jew hatred. Let's revisit number 56.
2: I have a chapter. That's the first chapter is black rednecks and white liberals. The second chapter is, are Jews generic?
3: Mm-hmm.
2: Why the jump to from black rednecks and white liberals to are Jews generic? What's the point?
4: Well, this book is really about ethnic and cultural issues in general. So there's a chapter on the Jews, there's a chapter on the Germans, and then there's a chapter on history in general. So they're lumped together because they're all cultural ethnic issues. Fascinating story, because among the middleman minorities, of which the Jews are the most prominent, the hostility to these people in countries around the world is out of all proportion to that, to any other kind of group I can think of. In terms of violence, the number of Chinese killed, let's say, in 1 year, and by mob action, exceeds all the blacks lynched in the entire history of the United States. And the number of Armenians killed in Turkey, you know, during the First World War, is greater than that. And of course, the number of Jews slaughtered on a number of occasions in history, even before the Holocaust, is greater than that. So that the question is, why this particular kind of people are the targets of so much venomous hatred? And I think the answer is that they succeed in a way which is a threat to the egos of other people. But the guy who comes here, let's say from Vietnam or Korea, and arrives here with little more than the clothes in his back and a few words of broken English, and a decade later he has his own little business, and you see his son a few years after that getting ready to go off to Harvard or MIT, you've got to ask yourself, you've either got to, you know, you've got to hate yourself for saying, my God, I've been stagnating, this guy was nothing, and now he's risen up, or you're going to have to hate him. Years ago, one official of one of the Jewish organizations in New York asked me, what can Jews themselves do in order to minimize the hostility they face? And I gave him a one-word answer, fail. Because as long as you succeed, you're going to be hated.
1: Sabos Kastenbaum is a member of Prager University. He was at Harvard when, after October 7, Harvard failed to protect its Jewish students. He filed a lawsuit against them. This is an exchange with a progressive, open borders, pro-Islam progressive, number 70.
5: Let me ask you a specific question based on that claim. There is a tremendous problem. We spoke about this in the last prompt. In the Middle East, when it comes to pedophilia, a really, really big problem. There are very loose or simply non-existent laws when it comes to child marriage. The rates of rape and sexual assault in predominantly Muslim Middle Eastern countries are far higher than any Western country. We had in the United States in the last 10 years, it stopped under Donald Trump, but who knows what it will be in the future. We had in the last 10, 15 years, massive rates of migrants coming from Middle Eastern countries into the United States. I'm just asking a hypothetical or theoretical. If you're an immigration officer and you have an individual from Iraq and he's coming from that culture and he tells you, you know, during his like swearing in or whatever, like, if I find the right 9-year-old, like, I will get married with her, I will impregnate her as soon as she's ready. That's their culture. And, you know, migration is just a history of humanity. It's just what we do. Would you find that in any ways objectionable, number one? And number two, would you reject his application to come to the United States?
6: Personally, I find it objectionable, but I wouldn't reject the application because I wouldn't reject the application just based on that, because legally that wouldn't be able to happen.
5: And so I just want to understand.
6: We have anti-child marriage laws across the U.S., so that wouldn't happen.
5: So,
6: and some places in the U.S., like the marriage laws are pretty young, and those are, you know.
5: So I just want to understand your position.
6: Well,
5: I'm not even going to attack. I just want to understand it. So if I tell you definitively, like, I am going to find a 9-year-old, because, you know, in my culture, it's what we do, it's totally normal, I'll even invite you to the wedding, I'm going to find this 9-year-old, and I will impregnate her. You're telling me it's illegal? Okay, so arrest me. I'm going to do it anyway. You're saying that you would still... You're saying that just based on what I tell you alone, that would not be grounds for rejecting my application. Is that correct?
6: Yeah, that is what I'm saying.
5: Okay, so I think that is a profound disagreement between my ideology, conservatism, and the ideology that you purport to represent.
6: Let me just put this out here. There's one thing about saying, like, this person coming from a certain culture, and I'm not even going to necessarily agree that that is, like, a cultural phenomenon, but for the sake of this argument, this person saying that this is what they're going to do versus what they actually will be able to do are two different things. So I'm not going to deny an application based on someone's ideology and what they desire to do versus what they actually can do and the constraints around what they can do, like that just wouldn't
5: happen. Okay, so if I said I'm going
6: to... So I'm not going to deny it just based on that. Like, that's not...
5: So if I said I'm going to blow up a building full of Catholics, you would still accept my application because, yeah, he's probably not going to do it.
6: No, I wouldn't say that.
5: But you just said you would accept the 9-year-old.
6: But that's... I would say that's different.
5: How is it
6: different? Those are two different realms.
5: How? They're both crimes.
6: But that's advocating or saying that I'm going to do this... particularly violent thing, and I'm not saying it's
5: both
6: violent,
5: examples are. But it's part of my culture.
3: Both examples are.
6: But there's something different between marriage customs is different than killing.
3: No, it is not.
6: And
3: marrying
6: those
3: a
6: are
3: 9-year-old
6: different.
3: Is inherently wrong and evil. It is extremely detrimental to children, to their psychology,
6: I agree with that.
3: So just,
6: but what I'm saying
3: is,
6: but you're assuming that this is a culture and that culture is coming here.
5: I'm telling you, it's a culture.
3: No, hold on.
5: In this example, I literally said
3: hypothetical.
5: But it. Even though for this sake it's hypothetical, it happens to not be a hypothetical. As I said, there really is a tremendous problem with pedophilia in the Muslim world, particularly in the Middle East. So the example, I brought this out as, you know, a hypothetical exercise, but it does have practical consequences. And I do have to say, I find it a little worrying how you're so nonchalant about someone who's, like, openly expressing pedophilia, and you're simply saying, well, he probably won't do it. But I guess what I'm sort of stuck on is not just the excuse for pedophilia, but, like, what are we as Americans gaining from having him in this
6: country? I'm not saying that I'm not trying to make an excuse for pedophilia. I'm just saying because you're assuming that this is a cultural phenomenon, and I don't think
3: it is.
6: Absolutely is.
3: You know, he's right. He is.
6: And I think that there's more to someone's application for citizenship.
3: Well, hold on.
5: So you're saying pedophilia would not be enough. Pedophilia would not be enough to reject someone's visa application.
6: I think that is definitely something.
7: I also find it brave.
6: But I think you're putting words in my mouth. Like, I'm
5: sorry.
6: So tell me
5: why I'm wrong.
6: Because I think the premise of how you're coming at this is in bad faith. Like, you're saying that that Muslim majority countries, that there is a problem with pedophilia, and people who are coming from these Muslim majority countries are going to come here and bring that here.
3: That's not what he's saying.
5: I'm coming from a Catholic country. How about that?
1: That's not what he's saying. Come back. Trump says he wants to force states to run their own welfare system in order to cut down on fraud. I'm Larry Elder.
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1: Late 971-SAG. 888-971-SAG. 888-971-7243. I am Larry Elder.

0: are looking to the administration for solutions.
1: The oil producing nations of the Gulf are actually building alternative pipeline routes that will no longer entail oil going through the Strait of Hormuz. And the Iranian chokehold, to the extent they have one, and I can tell you, they do not have one. We are in control of the Strait, but to the extent that they can threaten their neighbors once we leave, that will not exist anymore. Affordability has two components. It is inflation and wages. The bottom 25% of wage earners over the past year have gotten 4.7% wage increase, and the median has been about 3.7. Now, because of the elevated energy prices, we are at about a headline inflation rate of about 3.5. So Americans, on average, are breaking even. Working class Americans at the bottom of the wage spectrum are doing a little better than inflation, but we don't believe that that is acceptable. But what is the good news is that these wage increases are going to keep going. We've got a manufacturing renaissance, construction renaissance. So the wages will keep going. This war will end, and those will turn into real wage gains.
0: Just to stay with the Strait of Hormuz for a moment, you've also noted that you say the U.S. and China actually have more in common than we disagree on when it comes to safely navigating the Strait of Hormuz. I think the question for a lot of Americans is really how much can we trust China? They are still taking oil from Iran. So how do you navigate that situation?
1: Well, one of the things we've done and what the president's done is fantastic sequencing. So we are running Operation Economic Outcast right now, and this is the greatest economic isolation operation in the history of the world. We are going to asphyxiate this regime. Now we have the blockade, and because of the blockade, the oil is not getting out. So there's probably only about 30 million barrels of Iranian crude oil left that China hasn't bought. So that will run out soon. And there will be no problem with China buying because they have no product.
2: 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God forbid Trump should win this thing. I'm Larry Elder.
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16: A midterm rally set for Dallas starting tonight. I'm Ted Lindner, Fox News. President Trump, Vice President Vance, and GOP House and Senate nominees expected to be on stage tonight at the American Airlines Center in Dallas for the first ever National Party Convention in a midterm year. But the question is, will this draw voters out in November? Fox's Evan Brown taking a look at that.
17: President Trump undoubtedly excites his Republican base, but he's not on the ballot. And often the work of getting voters to the polls is very local. And that means phone calls, door knocking, and word of mouth.
18: We need to focus to keep the voters' attention. It's important for them to stay on board.
17: Margaret Ann Lopez proudly showed up for barbecue and a meeting of the Irving, Texas Republican Club. Club President Chip Black says they're hoping to get whatever red voters out in what's often blue Dallas County.
19: Because there are a lot of people who love Trump, but you have to bring in, have them come in and

0: So as you can hear, it is not an ode to AI. It's a challenge to it.
1: This is quite a subject, not something I ever anticipated being a problem in the music industry.
0: John Rich co-wrote Hello AI for the award-winning duo Big and Rich, who have multiple number one country Billboard chart albums.
1: But I would say right now it is number one. It is the number one issue we're dealing with. So every day, it's between 7 and 10 million songs per day.
0: Wow.
1: Are being generated through AI. Currently on the download platforms and streaming services, it's about 44% of all music that's being streamed or downloaded is AI generated.
0: That is
1: that big.
0: Unbelievable to think that it's gotten that big and so fast. And so there are these lawsuits. Anthropic has been at the heart of this. The issue for a lot of this music is how they're generating it, right? How AI is taught, correct?
1: Right. Yeah, so copyright laws in America are very clear. It says only a human being can own a copyright. So, for instance, if I write a song, I then register that song with BMI or ASCAP, and we register that copyright, which means it is my property. Just like your car is your property or your house is your property. It's called intellectual property. So I obtain a copyright. That then means that those lyrics and that melody belong to me. And if another human being plagiarizes my song, they steal a piece of it, they steal the melody, they steal some of the lyrics and put it into their own song, I then can take them to court, sue them, give them a cease and desist, and they will not be allowed to monetize the music they've created off of my work that they plagiarized.
0: Mm-hmm.
1: It is a ironclad statute and has been in place for many, many, many decades, the copyright laws. However, if a computer program, if an AI program does the exact same thing and plagiarizes my music and everybody else's music, because that's the only thing it has to train on initially is human-authored content, it can cobble together its own recording through a human being giving it prompts, going through it, could say, hey, I want it to sound like a Big and Rich song using Tim McGraw-style lyrics, using Rolling Stone drum beats with blah, blah, blah, blah, blah.
0: Wow.
1: And it'll spit out a song in about 60 seconds.
0: That's crazy.
1: Well, it's training off of the work that the human authors did, yet the human authors never get credit for that because there's no way to trace it back. There's also another inherent problem. Since AI cannot own a copyright, then how can an AI-generated song be officially registered and accounted for through the copyright laws of the United States? The answer is it can't be. So in my opinion, and all the other writers here in Nashville and in other genres as well, is that it should be illegal to monetize AI-generated music because it cannot own a copyright. You cannot track what it trained off of and who's being ripped and plagiarized. And because of that, monetizing it is in effect illegal.
0: So we have lawsuits, but do you think, since you said it should be illegal, you want Congress to get involved, it sounds like?
1: I do want Congress to get involved. Matter of fact, I've been speaking with Representative Tim Burchett about this for the past couple of weeks. And, you know, being a Tennessee congressman,
0: yeah,
1: he's very close to the world of music. And he agrees. He looked at the situation as well, and he said, you're right. AI cannot own a copyright. So therefore, how can it legally monetize anything that it has created? I said, that is the baseline question. So think of a Xerox of a Xerox of a Xerox of a Xerox into infinity. And there's no way to ever trace it back. You know, throughout this process of Hello AI being out in the general public, I've had people ask me, well, has it happened? Like, has a AI-generated song actually become a hit song? And the answer is yes. There's one really great example where an AI-generated song called Walk My Walk in July of 2025, so over a year ago,
0: mm-hmm,
1: became the number one most downloaded song in the United States.
0: Was it a good song? Did you like it? Was it...
1: It sounded AI to me,
0: okay,
1: you know, but
0: okay,
1: it was obviously people liked it. They went and downloaded it,
0: sure,
1: to the point where it was number one. So all that money that AI-generated song earned, where did that money go? Because AI can't own a copyright. So did it go to the AI company? Did it go to the person who put the prompts in? Where did it go? You can't track it. You can't trace it. And the authors that were ripped off to create Walk My Walk, who are those authors? We don't know, because AI is coming through the entire body of human work. Do you see the problem on how to account for this? It's impossible.
0: Yeah. So you and Kenny, you sat down, and how long did it take you to write Hello AI? And did you have fun with it? I mean, it sounds great.
1: Yeah, we took our time. We generally will write a song within 3 or 4 hours. This one, we spent a couple of weeks thinking about it, because it's such an interesting subject. I mean, normally when you're writing a song, you're not speaking to an inanimate object,
0: right?
1: Like AI.
0: Right.
1: But the song is direct. It is us speaking to the program. We're telling this program, you're not human. It says, you can't give your heart to Jesus. You've got no soul to burn in hell. How long before you try to take the place of God himself? Apocalyptic, algorithmic, revelation time. Prepare thyself for battle. Prepare thyself to die. American creators invented the genres of music that the entire world now enjoys, and has created their own subgenres of a lot of what we've done. Not computers, humans. And that takes talent. It takes a lifetime of work to get good enough at being a creator, to write songs to the level that it would impact the world. I mean, think about the Beatles, for instance. Think about John Fogerty. Think about Bob Dylan, Johnny Cash, Dolly Parton, who we just lost. AI programs are ripping through all of their catalogs, cobbling together new recordings that cannot be copyrighted but are being monetized to the tune of 44% of all streaming and all downloads.
0: You know, in your industry, in your business, people are influenced all the time. They borrow maybe a thought or an idea, a melody. People have, of course, gone on trial for plagiarism. Even Led Zeppelin had to go to trial for Over Stairway to Heaven. What's different between that and now?
1: The difference between that and now is that AI is so pervasive, and anybody can do it. Now, anybody literally can go on Suno, for instance, and in 60 seconds, it will spit out a song, and then you can take that song and upload it to iTunes or Spotify and start making money on it. And so it's so big that where do you begin? How do you, can you whack-a-mole 7 million songs a day? Of course not.
0: We have the charts, and you mentioned that song that went number one. Can we keep those songs off the charts and try to not have them make money on it?
1: Well, you're asking a great question, and I will tell you that Australia just 3 or 4 days ago made a statement that we will no longer allow AI-generated music to appear on our national music charts. So they're not allowing it to happen. You've got multi-billion dollar lawsuits now being waged from publishers, record labels, and others against these AI companies, which is fine, but that's not going to fix the problem either. Lawsuits are not going to fix this. What's going to fix this is it being made illegal to monetize these tracks.
0: In the song, you guys, you can rip a cheap recording, let's see you play it live, right? That's a great chorus. It's a great line.
1: Oh, yeah.
0: But there is, I mean, why can't people go to see a show? There's like a DJ and they're playing AI-generated music. Why can't that happen?
1: Oh, it's already happening. It is happening. When we say see you play it live, you can rip a cheap recording, now let's see you play it live. You know, when human beings stand on a stage and grab their instruments and walk up to a microphone, AI can't do that.
0: Right.
1: AI will never be able to do that. The song even says, it says, you'll never love, you'll never laugh, you'll never know what it's like to have a newborn baby in your arms, the flames of freedom in your heart. You'll never know right from wrong. You're just a mockingbird with a stolen song. You'll never breathe the breath of life. You'll never really be alive. Hello, AI.
0: That's really good. You must be really proud of that song. That's really good.
1: Well, you know, we're speaking to AI as an inferior parasite. That line, you're just a mockingbird with a stolen song. You're only able to create things on the backs of the actual humans that did it originally with their own original God-given talent and thought and creative process.
0: You know, it's not just your industry. A lot of people are worried their jobs will be taken by artificial intelligence someday. Do you think if nothing is done, your industry is in jeopardy?
1: It's in jeopardy right now. That's why you see multi-billion dollar lawsuits trying to slow this down. At some point, the songwriters, the artists, the record labels, the publishers, their income to keep them in business comes from streaming and downloads. It comes from people spending money on that music to listen to it. Well, if AI takes up the vast majority, which is at 44% right now, what are you losing at that point? You're losing the income stream that feeds the companies that sign the new talent, that sign that new singer or that new songwriter to let them go forward and create. There won't be budgets in the future to sign human beings because AI has taken the entire pie for itself.
0: Well, if you haven't heard it, it's Hello AI. You can find it on the streaming services from Big and Rich. John Rich, co-wrote the song as a human being with a pencil. And it's great to have you on the show. Thanks for joining us.
1: Flesh and blood and bone and a pencil wrote this song. That's the first line of the song. I appreciate you letting me talk about it.
0: Thanks, John. Take care.
1: Thanks, man. See you down the road.
0: Yes, sir.
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24: It's Wednesday, September 9th. This is the Fox News Rundown. The first ever GOP midterm convention set to get underway today in Dallas, Texas. President Trump expected to be the headliner for both days. House Speaker Mike Johnson says they'll be highlighting the contrast between Republicans and the numerous socialist candidates running for office.
25: It's easy to promise free things to people, but there is an education component to what we're doing right now on the campaign trail. You have to explain to the generations coming behind us, if the government's large enough to give you everything, it's large enough to take it away as well. And that is always, every single time, the outcome of experiments in socialism and communism.
24: Republican John Sununu and Democrat Chris Pappas will compete for an open U.S. Senate seat in New Hampshire. The two vying for the seat left vacant by Senator Jeanne Shaheen, who's not seeking another term of office. I'm Sue Guzman on the Fox News Rundown.
19: This is the Fox News Rundown.
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2: Here's your latest weather forecast from the Talk of the Town, 97.7 FM and 1570 AM. For today, we'll have partly sunny skies, then a chance of afternoon thunderstorms with highs in the upper 80s. For tonight, we'll have a chance of showers and thunderstorms with lows in the upper 60s. Thursday, we'll have a chance of rain showers with highs in the upper 70s. Thursday night will be mostly cloudy with lows in the upper 50s. Friday will be sunny with highs in the upper 70s. Friday night will be partly cloudy with lows in the upper 50s. And Saturday will be mostly sunny with a high near 80.
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10: I'm Stuart Varney, and this is the Fox Business Report.
11: Stocks kicking off the new shortened trading week lower as oil prices spike on heightened Middle East tensions. Rising oil prices are raising inflation concerns ahead of the release of key inflation data later this week. The Dow down 628 points, the Nasdaq lower by 86, S&P 500 down 45. Kenny Polcari of Slate Stone Wealth says that inflation reports this week will impact markets.
12: While the CPI and PPI are going to probably inch higher, the market already knows that, but I do think it's going to be a headwind for stocks, and I think investors should be prepared for some volatility in September.
11: Today, Apple hosts its first launch event for new CEO John Ternus. Apple is expected to introduce a foldable phone as well as the latest iterations of its iPhone and AirPods, among other gadgets. That's your Fox Business Report. I'm Hillary Barsky, invested in you.

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5: A socialist in New Hampshire will not go to the Senate. I'm Dave Anthony, Fox News. Unlike in Michigan and Florida, the socialist candidate in New Hampshire's Democratic primary lost big time. Congressman Chris Pappas defeated Karishma Mansour by more than 30 points.
6: Voters of New Hampshire have sent a clear message. They're fed up with what's happening in our politics, and they're ready for change.
5: Pappas will face a Republican former Senator John Sununu, who defeated another ex-GOP Senator Scott Brown in that primary. Sununu was backed by President Trump and is trying to win back the seat he lost to retiring Democratic Senator Jeanne Shaheen in 2008.
7: Meantime, President Trump heads to Texas to deliver the keynote address at the Republican midterm convention. The president's saying on Truth Social, the Republican National Convention in Dallas is really hot. Everybody wants to be there, but we're really asking only those candidates that are in tight races, a little up, a little down, or even to speak. We want to save the quote-unquote stage for them.
5: Fox's Madeline Rivera. The president will speak tonight and close out the convention tomorrow night after an address from Vice President Vance. Now, the president is escalating the trade fight with Canada after it retaliated to U.S. tariffs with new tariffs on American imports yesterday. There's a new plan to ban some Canadian goods, from dairy products to alcoholic drinks to motorcycles. Iran has targeted Americans again, launching missiles at U.S. bases in Jordan, but they were either intercepted or off track. No casualties reported.
8: It followed the U.S. military disabling 5 oil tankers, Iranian oil tankers. They had disabled 10 in the last week after the

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5: The border is also something every single decent human being benefits from being closed. Why? Because for one, less fentanyl gets trafficked into the country. We had 300,000 fentanyl poisoning deaths under Biden. You know, you don't hear about a lot anymore, thankfully, by the grace of God, fentanyl deaths. Okay, they're out there. They're happening. One is too many. Okay, but the point is they're not happening at the numbers that they were under Biden. We don't have 500,000 kids getting sex trafficked across our border. Why? Because we did not have a single solitary illegal border crossing last month. Okay, and we've done that for about 10 consecutive months under Trump and Tom Homan, who live by the adage of defense wins championships. But the biggest one is when you don't let mass migration happen illegally, you don't get a tax bill for that. And the Democrats don't get a potential voting block based on people they're going to try to give rights to that don't naturally have them under the law.
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6: Your local news update. Good Wednesday morning. Partly sunny, a thunderstorm late in the day, the mid-80s. The 38-year-old Canfield man accused of lunging at Democratic candidate for Governor Amy Acton arraigned on several misdemeanor charges yesterday, including misdemeanor assault. Patrick Havas is free on bond. The Mahoning County Sheriff's Office says Havas went after Acton as she spoke in the County Democratic Party tent at the Canfield Fair on Sunday. She was not injured. Others in the tent, though, were hurt during the attack and arrest. Attendance at the fair down 1%, attributed mainly to the hot weather Wednesday and the rainstorm Thursday. Total attendance 264,538. And 12 people killed in traffic accidents over the four-day Labor Day weekend in Ohio, according to the State Patrol. That's down from 27 from last year. I'm Jim Michaels.
7: Here's your latest weather forecast from the Talk of the Town, 97.7 FM and 1570 AM. For today, we'll have partly sunny skies, then a chance of afternoon thunderstorms with highs in the upper 80s. For tonight, we'll have a chance of showers and thunderstorms with lows in the upper 60s. Thursday, we'll have a chance of rain showers with highs in the upper 70s. Thursday night will be mostly cloudy with lows in the upper 50s. Friday will be sunny with highs in the upper 70s. Friday night will be partly cloudy with lows in the upper 50s. And Saturday will be mostly sunny with a high near 80.
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14: I'm Jim Hansen in for Larry O'Connor. Coming up this hour, Dr. Sebastian Gorka joins us at 7:30 as America prepares to mark 25 years since 9/11. We'll also get into the controversy surrounding New York's 9/11 commemoration. But first, a major shakeup, well needed, at the Smithsonian. Secretary Lonnie Bunch announced yesterday that he will retire at the end of the year after nearly four decades at the institution and 7 years in its top job. His departure comes after years of disputes between the Trump administration and the Smithsonian over how American history should be presented. Our next guest has been one of the Smithsonian's most outspoken critics. Mike Gonzalez is a senior fellow at the Heritage Foundation and has argued that major changes are needed. Welcome to the program, Mike.
12: Hey, Jim, thanks for having me on. You've been doing a great job this week.
14: I appreciate that. But I want to hear your take on the wokeification of the Smithsonian, because I want to tell you, my wife and I went about 5 years ago to the American History Museum, and we hadn't been for a while. You know, like most D.C. people, we decided we should probably take advantage of the cool things in town, and the first thing we noticed was every placard at every exhibit mentioned slavery or oppression or white supremacy or something else, not in all cases completely irrelevant, but in many cases not even, you know, pertinent to the exhibit it was at. Is Lonnie Bunch the guy who made that happen?
12: Absolutely, and your observation are quite on the mark. The Smithsonian has tried to reduce our nation to its worst possible moment. It's done that on purpose. It wants to dismantle the heritage of the United States instead of doing the job of a national museum, which is to preserve that heritage and transmit it to future generations. It has devoted itself under Lonnie Bunch to reconstructing who we are and observing America just through its worst possible events. Lonnie Bunch has been the leader in this. He embraced Black Lives Matter. He embraced the 1619 Project, two movements that expressly said that they wanted to dismantle the United States and the way it's organized. So his departure is an important point in the culture wars. Your listeners should be aware of this.
14: Well, we can rejoice a little bit then, because I think it's time. I think we're seeing the, you know, obviously with the Trump administration, the fight back against wokeness. But I remember the other thing they did. They had that absurd presentation about how all these things were part of white supremacy, and it was kind of a guide to how America is a white supremacist nation, and it named all these traits that it said were white supremacists, like being on time, you know, like working hard. And I literally looked at it and I said, that's a recipe for success that you're somehow trying to turn into a smear. And this came out under the brand of the Smithsonian. I mean, they were like one of the lead, you know, ranks of the woke brigades. And I hope now this is a sign that that's all turning around.
12: And what's worse is that when that exhibit went up at the National Museum of African American History and Culture, and people like me, that was 2020, people like me complained bitterly. They took it down and apologized, but then they continued to use that material to train the staff at the Smithsonian until about 2 years ago. In other words, they lied to the American people, continued to tell the curators, the art historians, the conservators, all the people who work there, this is the way you should look at America, being on time and loving the written word, a product of white supremacy, which is offensive. The grand dragon of the KKK would have blushed at saying these things 20 years ago. And here is our nation's main museum saying this.
14: So, okay, well, we'll stipulate that was absurd, that wokeness, DEI, all of that was absurd, but it's our national museum. It's kind of run in an odd way. You know, it's got, you know, members of Congress are involved. There's people on the foundation board and things like that. How do we change it? What does it take to make sure that they actually present American history like we're the greatest country this planet has ever seen?
12: Well, this is a golden moment. I understand that the Chief Justice of the United States, who is on the Board of Regents, is going to name an interim leader. And then we're going to have a permanent leader. I think whoever leads the Smithsonian needs to understand that It is not his job or her job to use this institution that has been instructed entrusted to them to conduct cultural war against the United States. But much more needs to happen. The leaders of the individual museums, especially Anthea Hardig at the National History Museum, she needs to go. I testified in Congress next to her in July in two different hearings. I sat next to her and asked for her to be fired, as I have asked for Lonnie Bunch to go. So, look, the important thing here is that I know the nation is watching the Iran war, and rightly so, because it's got an impact on everything. One of the best things the Trump administration has done has been the protracted struggle to take back the cultural ground that we have lost to the far left over the past decade, especially since 2020, mm-hmm. right? The Great Awakening. And the Trump administration has been really busy in that struggle. And this is not everything. We cannot say mission accomplished, but this is a notable win.
15: Well, okay, so now we've got a situation where we've woken up, and you know the counter-woke revolution is underway. And the Smithsonian was a symptom, not the cause. Is this something that has to become a wider cultural issue? Because as Andrew Breitbart said, you know, politics is downstream of culture. So a museum should have been clear of politics and should have been, you know, a cultural leader. Is that a place, or are there other places we can, you know, make a major change that will start the re-loving of America as a great country?
12: Oh, yes, absolutely. And look, the universities is a prime place where this is taking place right now. K through 12 education is an area where this is taking place right now. This has to be, you know, a full court press to take back the institutions. The left decided since the 1960s on that they were going to take over America, not by taking over the economy, not by taking over the army, but by taking over the culture. They called that the Long March to the Institutions. That was a wink-wink, nod-nod reference to Mao's Long yep. March in China in the 1930s. He was telegraphing to the people inside, look, this, we're Marxists. This is the Long March to the Institutions. And they have they really did it to very well. They took over all the cultural institutions. The Smithsonian is a prime example. We need to take them back and not conduct our own culture war, but say, you know, we have to present America as it is. We have to present its triumphs over all these bad things that happened in our history. America has triumphed. The people like me have come to America in the millions, over 100 million have immigrated here because it is a land of prosperity and liberty. Why would people do that if we're so ugly? Why would people do that if we're systemically racist and structurally oppressive? These are vile lies that should not be accepted.
15: Yeah, I'm a grandson of immigrants. You know, my grandmother came over from Sweden, and I still have family there. And you're absolutely right when you say the draw of America is the fact that we are the greatest country that has been, you know, put forth based on the greatest ideas. And I think if they're fairly presented, you know, we win any argument about who are the good guys and who are the bad guys, but they're not. And that's got to start, like you said, that's got to start with the kids.
12: Yeah, you know, the reason we have people like Zoran Mamdani and Katie Wilson in Seattle saying things that are just not true, like when Mamdani said that America, that people say America is exceptional because we're powerful and rich. No, nobody serious says that. It's the opposite. We're powerful and rich because of American exceptionalism. The reason that happens is because nobody has taught them what American exceptionalism is. Nobody has taught them what America is. Nobody has taught them, you know, the promise ingrained in the Declaration. We need to start doing this again, or we're going to disappear as a nation.
15: And that's something that we and the world can't tolerate. We are the leader. We are the ones who, you know, take everybody else to security and prosperity. Because if we don't do it, who you got? The Russians and the Chinese? I've seen their ideas. It's not what we want. Mike Gonzalez of the Heritage Foundation, thanks so much for joining us this morning.
12: Thank you, Jim.
15: Coming up, I've got some more thoughts on the Smithsonian and the bigger questions about American heritage. How do we tell the full story of this country, the good and the bad, without losing sight of the ideals, achievements, and history that bind Americans together? You know, we have the greatest heritage, and we came from the greatest founding ideals, and all of that together has made America a great, you know, shining city on a hill for the world to emulate. And, you know, now that we've actually shut the border, the next thing we need to do is take care of the people inside this country and start teaching them the truth about it. We'll continue that conversation next on O'Connor and Company.
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7: Here's your latest weather forecast from the Talk of the Town, 97.7 FM and 1570 AM. For today, we'll have partly sunny skies, then a chance of afternoon thunderstorms with highs in the upper 80s. For tonight, we'll have a chance of showers and thunderstorms with lows in the upper 60s. Thursday, we'll have a chance of rain showers with highs in the upper 70s. Thursday night will be mostly cloudy with lows in the upper 50s. Friday will be sunny with highs in the upper 70s. Friday night will be partly cloudy with lows in the upper 50s. And Saturday will be mostly sunny with a high near 80.

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8: Here's your latest weather forecast from the talk of the town, 97.7 FM and 1570 AM. For today, we'll have partly sunny skies, then a chance of afternoon thunderstorms with highs in the upper 80s. For tonight, we'll have a chance of showers and thunderstorms with lows in the upper 60s. Thursday, we'll have a chance of rain showers with highs in the upper 70s. Thursday night will be mostly cloudy with lows in the upper 50s. Friday will be sunny with highs in the upper 70s. Friday night will be partly cloudy with lows in the upper 50s. And Saturday will be mostly sunny with a high near 80.

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11: Taking the trade war with Canada to another level. I'm Dave Anthony, Fox News. After Canada imposed tariffs on American imports, retaliating the Trump tariffs, the president put a plan in place to not even let some Canadian goods into the U.S. starting September 29th.
12: Some alcoholic beverages, some dairy products, and some large motorcycles from Canada.
11: Fox's Peter Ducey at the White House.
12: The law President Trump is using here lets a president ban products from countries that he or she thinks are discriminating against U.S. commerce.
11: Iran is warning of a dangerous escalation in the conflict after the U.S. military destroyed five more oil tankers, prompting Iran to launch missiles targeting American bases in Jordan, but those were shot down or missed.
13: CENTCOM just posted no U.S. Navy warship has been struck. All IRGC attempted attacks failed. Meanwhile, U.S. forces have successfully destroyed 10 Iranian tankers in just the last week. These vessels were part of a multi-billion-dollar shadow network that funds the IRGC, and Iran cannot defend them.
11: Fox's Steve Harrigan in Tel Aviv. All that's driving up oil prices again, and at the gas pump, a 7-cent surge this morning. AAA's national average for regular, $4.22 a gallon. Diesel jumped to a new record high. It's $5.94. Democrats blame President Trump for that. He and Republicans will gather today and tomorrow at the first ever GOP midterm convention in Texas.
14: It is the hope of the president and his party that the attention will push enough Republican voters to get out and vote in November. The GOP often sees lower turnout in non-presidential years, and the president knows GOP control of both the House and the Senate hang in the balance.
11: Fox's Evan Brown in Dallas. The National Transportation Safety Board plans to interview the pilots who survived the Amazon plane crash in Miami Sunday that left five others dead. Plane overshot the runway. NTS investigators say that the flight recorders show they considered aborting the landing, but didn't. 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
17: Your local news update. Good Wednesday morning. Partly sunny, a thunderstorm late in the day, the mid-80s. The 38-year-old Canfield man accused of lunging at Democratic candidate for Governor Amy Acton arraigned on several misdemeanor charges yesterday, including misdemeanor assault. Patrick Havis is free on bond. The Mahoning County Sheriff's Office says Havis went after Acton as she spoke in the county Democratic Party tent at the Canfield Fair on Sunday. She was not injured. Others in the tent, though, were hurt during the attack and arrest. Attendance at the fair down 1%, attributed mainly to the hot weather Wednesday and the rainstorm Thursday. Total attendance 264,538. And 12 people killed in traffic accidents over the four-day Labor Day weekend in Ohio, according to the State Patrol. That's down from 27 from last year. I'm Jim.

0: 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It's Brian Kilmeade.
1: Hey, we're back. Got a few minutes. It just blows me away. I think this midterm convention, no one will ever convince me differently that this is not a good move. I don't care if the Republicans were up 8 or down 8 in the generic poll. It doesn't matter. What it does is it gets people together. And I know it's an expense, but these guys got the money. I mean, they have plenty of money. It gets people together to collaborate. You get, for example, Joe Gruters. He runs the things at the RNC. How good would it be to say, hey, what's the Lawler campaign doing? What's going on with Husted? What are you guys working on? Let me just give you an idea of what's happening with data centers in Ohio. Let me an idea of how J.D. Vance was able to win last cycle. What are you seeing out there in the poll? We did a study on Sherrod Brown, and this is where he's vulnerable. Governor of, I know running for governor, Vivek Ramaswamy, too. So I just think it's going to be great. Then they give a speech, and they get people around them, get people to rally around them, too. Also, when you are a donor, you like to be wine and dine. So to be able to tell a donor to give you $1 million to say, hey, do me a favor, I got a box for you. I want you to go up there. I want you to meet a couple of our guys. Let me explain to you what your money's doing. That works. And those people, I don't know other people. It's just a huge benefit. Now, I'm looking at other people commenting and saying, this is a joke. This is a vanity project. There's not much tickets sold. There's 35,000 tickets sold. That's fine. I mean, look at the size of the arena. 35,000 is fine. So you get this two-thirds full. Also, you dry run on some speeches that you're giving. And you get everybody to cover you and what you stand for. And I think the key stat is this. The president wants his economic numbers up. And they will go up as soon as this war is over. No question. Now, I also found out the other thing that could happen is the Canadian deal gets done. Found out from a high-ranking official involved with the trade negotiations, the Canadian counterpart reached out last night. And they want to know what should our schedule be about rescheduling talks. You know what that shows me? They hit us, we hit them. And they're seeing we're totally outgunning them, big time. They can go out and they've make all their overtures to Europe and China. Good luck with that. One's got a distance problem and a quality problem. The other one's got a ethics problem. And they're better off here. And both countries intertwine more Canada with us. But you go land these planes, and that helps the northern Upper Peninsula countries, the Michigans, the Maines, the Ohios. And then right now, I think the Iran war is coming to fruition. You just get it heading in the right direction. Gas is $4.25 now. Get ahead in the right direction. Remember, when the MOU was signed 6 weeks ago, and it was a disaster, but when the strait was open, I could not believe how much gas dropped. I think it was down to $3.45 in about a week. That same thing will happen. You show this thing over. You show that government being toppled on top of that, which is a plus, not a guarantee. And all of a sudden, all these idiots who keep saying there's no plan, there's no plan, there's a war of choice, a war of choice. And you know, this has been a 40-year enemy. Things change rapidly. That's why anybody within shouting distance, hold on tight, because the news and our response to the news and the administration's policies will decide both chambers, I think. Your call's next.
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7: News. I'm Therese Crowley. The price of gas jumped 7 cents a gallon after U.S. CENTCOM lit up 5 Iran oil tankers when Iran tried but failed to target U.S. Navy warships and U.S. troops in Jordan. Secretary of State Rubio warns,
8: for every time they do that or try to do that, they're going to lose tankers.
7: AAA reports gas at $4.22 a gallon regular as the RNC launches its first ever midterm convention in Dallas today to persuade voters to return the GOP to power in November. The New Hampshire primary sets Republican John Sununu Sununu to face Democrat Chris Pappas. For the Senate seat of the retiring Gene Shaheen, Pappas beat back a socialist challenger. Three Lindsay Clancy jurors are speaking out, saying the holdout juror refused to listen to the nurses on the panel about the prescription drug effects, and he admitted to reasonable doubt, but still refused to acquit her of murder by reason of psychosis. 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
30: 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For today, we'll have partly sunny skies, then a chance of afternoon thunderstorms with highs in the upper 80s. For tonight, we'll have a chance of showers and thunderstorms with lows in the upper 60s. Thursday, we'll have a chance of rain showers with highs in the upper 70s. Thursday night will be mostly cloudy with lows in the upper 50s. Friday will be sunny with highs in the upper 70s. Friday night will be partly cloudy with lows in the upper 50s. And Saturday will be mostly sunny with a high near 80.

0: 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This concludes this test of the Ohio Emergency Alert System.
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2: Republicans are gathering in Dallas, Texas. I'm Dave Anthony, Fox News, where they'll do something they never have in a non-presidential election year. Congressman Jim Jordan just told Fox Business.
3: I think this midterm convention is a great way to sort of kick off and jumpstart and get people energized and fired up about coming out to vote for Republicans in 7.5 weeks.
2: President Trump will deliver the keynote address tonight and then deliver the convention closing speech tomorrow as Democrats blame him and the war he started with Iran for rising gas prices, up another 7 cents this morning. AAA's national average for regular $4.22 per gallon. Diesel's up to a record high $5.94. Iran also dealing with high prices and fuel shortages as it warns of a dangerous escalation after the U.S. blew up 5 Iranian oil tankers following another failed Iran attack targeting a U.S. warship, and another Iranian attack also failed aimed at American bases in Jordan.
4: At least 18 of those missiles were intercepted, according to Jordan. 2 of them fell harmlessly in the desert. And as all this goes on, the U.S. blockade of all Iran's ports continues. No oil has crossed through that blockade since July. And Iran has just had to raise the price on gasoline, something that in the past has spurred street protests inside of Iran.
2: Fox's Steve Harrigan in Tel Aviv. The U.S.-Canada trade war also escalating, going beyond tariffs, with a plan to ban some Canadian imports starting September 29th.
5: Alcoholic beverages, some dairy goods, and motorbikes. President Trump responding to Canada's retaliatory tariffs, saying Ottawa was discriminating against American products.
2: Fox's Jonathan Savage. The pilots who survived Sunday's Amazon cargo plane crash in Miami will be interviewed by the National Transportation Safety Board. NTSB investigator Chi-Hoon Shin says that flight recorders show they considered aborting the landing.
6: The thrust reverser and the speed brakes were not deployed.
2: The plane overshot the runway, smashed into vehicles, and killed 5 people. 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
1: 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Here's your latest weather forecast from the Talk of the Town, 97.7 FM and 1570 AM. For today, we'll have partly sunny skies, then a chance of afternoon thunderstorms with highs in the upper 80s. For tonight, we'll have a chance of showers and thunderstorms with lows in the upper 60s. Thursday, we'll have a chance of rain showers with highs in the upper 70s. Thursday night will be mostly cloudy with lows in the upper 50s. Friday will be sunny with highs in the upper 70s. Friday night will be partly cloudy with lows in the upper 50s. And Saturday will be mostly sunny with a high near 80. Brian Kilmeade, weekday mornings, 9 until 10, on the Talk of the Town, 97.7 FM and 1570 AM. 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
0: This is What's Right, What's Left with Pastor Ernie Sanders.
5: Good evening and welcome to another edition of What's Right, What's Left, the voice, the legendary voice of the Christian resistance on this September 8th, 2026. And tonight, my illustrious producer is none other than Style.
6: Hey, Pastor, how are you?
5: I'm doing pretty good tonight, and I have a very, very good guest tonight, a very special guest tonight, and I'm going to get to her in just a minute, but before we do that, we want to go a little bit in prayer, and I would ask that you folks out there, wherever you be, that you join me tonight as we petition our good Lord for this radio program, because this is kind of a special program. It's about most important issues of our day, the most important. And so, let's pray. Heavenly Father, Lord God, we just want to hold this radio program up to you tonight. Ask, Lord, for your intervention. Lord God, that hear this message tonight, reach the hearts and the minds of the people, and it bears much, much fruit to your glory and to life, Lord. These things we ask in Jesus' precious, precious name. Amen. And tonight, my special guest is a lady named Autumn Stephenson. And are you there, Autumn?
7: I'm here. Thank you so much for inviting me to spend some time with you and your audience tonight.
5: All righty. Well, you know, no one should be surprised that women facing crisis pregnancies who choose abortion feel, though they do not have the emotional or financial support to choose life. But did you know that 60% of post-abortive women would have chosen life had they felt that they had sufficient emotional and financial support? Joining me today to talk about this is who you've just heard, Autumn Christensen. And well, we've got two names, Autumn, because did I get the right name first, Stephenson?
7: It's Autumn Christensen, actually.
5: Christensen, yeah. All right, because he misspelled it here. But anyhow.
7: Oh, dear.
5: I didn't mean to rename you here tonight, but anyhow, Autumn Christensen.
7: No worries.
5: And she's the executive director of Her Plan, America's Pro-Life Safety Net, a graduate of Covenant College, who worked on Capitol Hill for 15 years, including over a decade with the Congressional Pro-Life Caucus. So back in 2020, Autumn helped launch Her Plan, offering 800 vetted life-affirming providers across seven categories of care for abortion and vulnerable women. And I'm going to get into our message here first thing tonight, the Bible study, very quickly. Now, this is a Bible study that probably I have done this Bible study more than any other Bible study except for the Resurrection Sunday studies or the birth of Christ. And there's a good reason for it, because of the importance of this message. And here, America, God has blessed America so abundantly. The freest nation in the world, the most prosperous nation the world has ever seen. Even today, when the media keeps trying to tell us the economy's bad, the economy's booming, the most generous nation, always there to help when there's earthquakes or hurricanes or whatever. America's always there to aid other countries here. But America has a cancer. And that cancer is, well, it's her national sin. And folks, let me tell you, the very worst sin that could ever be committed is what is called the unforgivable sin, and that's denying the Lord Jesus Christ. Next to that, the worst sin that can be committed, and we see that throughout the Word of God, is the sacrificing of the children. And that's exactly what's happening in America today. You have child sacrifice in a huge, huge way. And God brought the very harshest punishment on any people for that particular sin. And we're going to start tonight in Genesis. Again, this is a familiar passage of Scripture for many of you. And we're going to start in Genesis chapter 1, verse 28. Now, this is the very first command that God gave mankind. And God blessed them, and God said unto them, "Be fruitful and multiply, and replenish the earth, and subdue it, and have dominion over the fish of the sea, and over the fowl of the air, and over every living thing that moveth upon the earth." That was the very first time he gave that command. The second time we see is in Genesis chapter 9, verse 1. "And God blessed Noah and his sons, and said unto them, Be fruitful, multiply, and replenish the earth. And the fear of you and the dread of you shall be upon every beast of the earth, and upon every fowl of the air, and upon all that moveth upon the earth, and upon all the fishes of the sea, and to your hand do they deliver." Now this is called the Noahic Covenant. This is God's covenant with mankind, and it's the start of divine human government. This is divine human government. He goes on, and we're going to see here as we go, there's 5 points of this. The very first point is to whom it was given, and we'll jump ahead a little bit, and we'll read that. "And I will establish my," verse 9, "I will establish my covenant with you and with your seed after you, and with every living creature that is with you, of the fowl of the cattle, of every beast of the earth, with you, from all that go out of the ark to every beast of the earth. And I will establish my covenant with you, neither shall a flood be cut off any more by the waters of the flood, neither shall there be any more flood to destroy the earth." And God said, this is a token of the covenant that I will make between me and you and every living creature with you for perpetual generations. Now, so this is a covenant that spans all dispensational periods. This is an everlasting covenant that God has made with man. And so that was the very first of those. Who did God make this covenant with? The second was what we read here in the beginning, the intent. And the intent we read in verses 1 through 4, and then let me pick it up in verse 3. "Every moving thing that liveth shall be meat for you, even as the green herb have I given you, but flesh with the life thereof, which is the blood thereof, thou shalt not eat." So here now, the intent, that was the intent, verses 1 through 4. Man was to govern for God. Man was to govern for God. And then we get to the most important point. And that's the most important point. This is the entire purpose of divine human government, folks. The entire purpose. Right here. "And surely your blood of your lives will I require at the hand of every beast will I require it at the hand of man. And at the hand of every man's brother will I require the life of man. Whoso sheddeth man's blood, by man shall his blood be shed. For in the image of God made he man." Now, here again, that the entire purpose is given right there, to preserve the image of God, that being man. Remember, first command he gives to be fruitful, multiply, fill the earth. He gave it again in Genesis 9:1. And here now, he's given it for the third time. "And you be fruitful and multiply and bring forth abundantly in the earth and multiply therein." Now, the fourth point you find actually in Psalms 119. But that was the means by which man was to govern for God. The means that man uses. That's laws, God's laws, God's statutes, God's ordinance, God's commands, God's judgments, God's precepts, etc. These were what man was to use, that God provided for him to govern. And then the fifth point was very simple. All those peoples and nations that would be in compliance of the very first four would be at peace and not at war with God. And so here today, not too many nations, I don't think, on this earth are at peace with God today, folks. But anyhow, the seriousness of this sin, of child killing, is a very, very serious sin. It's, again, this nation is standing in the shadow of a holy and a just God. And with that, you're not going to believe what just happened to me here, Autumn. I told you before, we were having some problems with the internet. All of those, my questions that I was going to, my whole program just died on me, just disappeared. So,
7: oh no.
5: Yeah, but I have kind of a backup here, I think. But these were the older questions. I didn't have time to get the newer ones. So maybe these will work out here.
7: I'm sure they will.
5: All righty. So, Autumn, I was encouraged to learn that the whopping 60% of women who have had abortions would have chosen life for their babies if they had received the emotional financial support they needed at that time. Where does that statistic come from?
7: Yeah, you know, it's really, really interesting. I think sometimes it feels like a head scratcher to go back and look at this research and see that it shows 60% of women who have had abortions say, hey, that wasn't actually what I had hoped for. If I had had more financial or emotional support, I would have made a different decision. But the reality really is that looking back on their experience, this research was published by Dr. David Reardon. He is a very highly respected researcher. He's an associate scholar at the Charlotte Lozier Institute, and he is has published this research in a peer-reviewed journal, so a top-level journal, and that peer-reviewed journal means that it was reviewed by people who do not agree with what you and I believe about the importance of the dignity and respect for that unborn human life and the dignity of that mother as well. But according to the research, that 60% would have chosen life if they had had the emotional and financial support that they needed at the time. And in fact, that would mean, you know, today there are 1.1 million abortions every year. That number has gone up in recent years due to mail order chemical abortions, which I hope we can talk about a little bit more in a few minutes. But if we could help those 60% of moms, that's over 600,000 lives that could be saved. And so that's really a rallying cry for her plan. And we are really also interested in supporting and affirming the moms who make the courageous decision, despite all that cultural pressure, all the pressure that says, you know, hey, you're not, you don't have the resources, you don't have the finances, you don't have the education, you shouldn't have that baby. When they choose life, they are really standing up to cultural pressure to abort. And so her plan is all about them stepping in and meeting those needs and helping communities to meet needs in their own community so that moms have the support that they need and deserve.
5: Well, you know, I remember Dr. Wilkie years and years ago, back in the very early 70s, when he said to me, by that time, you know, back then I was actually a young man, believe it or not. But anyhow, he said, son, in fact, he used to refer to me. He said, I won't see it in my lifetime, he said, but you'll probably see it in yours where we'll overturn Roe v. Wade. And I thought, we got to get this done now. I mean, we can't be waiting. You know, you're still alive. You're not sick or anything, are you? But now I understood. He saw what was coming. He saw the battle that we had in front of us, and it's been a battle. It's been a real battle. all of these years, fighting for life. I never would have thought it would have taken us this long, but here now, so we overturned Roe v. Wade, and because of now the chemical, they keep coming up with new ways of killing people. I'm going to just jump a little bit off your schedule here and ask you about this, because here, with what's been happening on the news with this woman that killed her three children, you know, this is obviously, I don't have a bit of doubt that woman had demonic oppression. She was being demonically oppressed. And here, but what has come out of this is a cult. The death culture is so heavy. The death culture out there is so heavy. Now you've got these women out there with their little dolls, and they want the right to kill their babies. And we've saw what has happened here, Autumn, in Massachusetts, and in, well, what's worse, California. California is the worst of all. You can kill your baby 28 days after it's born. That's evil to the point. But now they want to pass it in Virginia, too. And I watched in New York. I mean, we really went after things when the House of Representatives cheered. They cheered that they can kill their babies. They had a party. You just saw there in Virginia and in Massachusetts where the governor signed that, and they cheered that they have a right now to murder their children. And now with this latest thing already, we've had another woman who went ahead and killed her little boy. It's a satanic, and it's child sacrifice. It's nothing less than child sacrifice. Where do you think that mindset is coming from, other than right from the depths of hell?
7: Well, it is such a tragedy. Every loss of a child born or unborn, every desperate situation like those that you mentioned is just a tragedy. And it's very interesting, you know, Massachusetts just recently enacted a law allowing abortion right up until birth. And as you mentioned, New York and California are known for having enacted what they call shield laws. And what they mean is that they will shield the traffickers. They will shield the individuals who are mailing abortion pills into pro-life states. That was their response to the Dobbs decision and the overturning of Roe, was to mail these drugs in. And, you know, it's really important to remember what happens when those drugs are mailed out to women. It means that women don't have the basic safety screenings that they deserve for their own health. It means that they can more easily be pressured and coerced into having an abortion. And it even means, unfortunately, that her home becomes the site of her abortion, and she may be confronted with having to decide how to dispose of the remains of her unborn child. So the impact, the trauma that creates, and the opportunity for people who are not even pregnant, maybe not even women, to obtain the drugs and then to sneak them into their girlfriends or their daughters' drink, and actually force women to have abortions, even women who desperately want anything different, is just really, really traumatizing. So, you know, New York, California, they are a haven for mail order abortion and breaking pro-life state laws. Louisiana has filed a lawsuit against the FDA to try to bring an end to mail order abortion. So we really give all of our prayers up for Liz Murrell, the attorney general there, as she continues to battle to crack down on mail order abortion and all of the damage that it's doing to the unborn and to their mothers as well.
5: That's amazing. Let me ask you this, because to me it's very obvious. You know, judgment begins in the house of the Lord, and then that house in that pulpit. And had the pastors in this country, had the pastors been bold and brave and did what they should have done. You know, I remember back in the early days, there was 100 of us went to Washington, D.C. 100 pastors, and there should have been 100,000 going and marching here. But they're not preaching about this is a horrible sin. You see, what I just read you out of Genesis 9, what God is saying is this, that if you kill your child, you deserve, one, to die, and two, if you're unrepentant, then you deserve to burn in hell. The pastors are not preaching that message. And let me tell you what happened. One day, I had a conversation with a pastor, and he said, you know, I agree with what you say. That's America's national sin. It's wrong. There's no doubt about it. But Pastor, I could not preach that message in my congregation. If I did, I would offend so many women that have had abortions. And my answer to him was, do you think maybe if you've been preaching against that horrible, horrible sin, you might not have so many women in there that have killed their babies? And this man actually looked at me and he said, I've never thought of that. You know, I can't believe it. But this is a horrible sin, and people need to, the preachers need to be letting the people know that. And right now we see that there was a big battle with that woman that killed her three children. The two groups of people out there that were adamantly opposed to each other, it looked to me like about 90% of them were women on both sides, those that were pro-life and those that were not. And that's, again, like I say, well, what do you think? Do you think the pastors have fallen down on the job?
7: Well, you know, it's an interesting scenario that you described for the pastor who said, you know, he's concerned about the impact on the women in his congregation who have had abortions in their past. One of the things that we are so excited to be doing at Her Plan is to help individuals and communities and churches find their place to support women who might be considering an abortion, and also women who have had abortions. And at herplan.org, we have a pathways program that provides a number of models to help individuals and churches find the way that they want to really do more to affect the life issue and to support moms who choose life, and that also includes being there for moms who have had abortions and are seeking forgiveness and healing and reconciliation. And so one of the things I would say to a pastor like the one that you described is to go to our Pathways program at herplan.org and seek out an opportunity to start a abortion healing program within their church to start to restore the wounds of this impact of abortion on our culture. You know, 50 years of abortion has really led to a systemic pressure to abort across all of our major social institutions, whether it's academia or Hollywood or the media, the so-called mainstream media, the pressures that women feel because of the arguments that we to legalize abortion that make it sound as if she's pregnant, her only option is an abortion. And we know that there are many, many courageous women who make a decision despite very difficult situations, despite abandonment from their partner, from the father of their baby even. They make that decision to protect their baby from abortion and to go on and often be a single mother. And so I think that really gives us a mandate and an opportunity to support those moms. In many ways, they are like modern widows and their babies, modern orphans, that we are called upon to serve and to support. And when we do that, it opens up a healthy conversation that helps women avoid making that terrible decision.
5: Yeah, we've always been right there when they want to keep their baby and they're being pressured. We run right to their aid. Hold tight. We'll be back right after this.
6: The doctor did our dirty work, so now we pay the bill. We thought he solved our problem, but our life's a living hell. I toss and turn in bed at night, 'cause God, it's hard to sleep. In my heart and in my mind I hear a voice that says,

I never thought of it as right or wrong, but I think about it now. Oh God, I'd give my life if I could just turn time back somehow. I'd let him live and watch him grow. Oh, I'd buy him everything. But now he won't need a ball or bat. He'll never play one game.

God, the choice of life belongs to you. It wasn't hers or mine. And I know she feels the same way too. Sometimes I hear her cry. How can we ever be the same or live with what was done? Instead of these two broken hearts, God, we might have had a son.

0: No, you didn't have to die. You didn't have to die. If the if the pastors had got the message out the way they should have, and people, well, if they were obedient to God. But you know what? That reminds me here, Autumn, of a story. We've had many cases in this ministry over the years where women were, these young women who were about to commit suicide. One, you know, those wouldn't have had abortions, but those that were on their way, one night, I'll never forget, it was a program we were doing, and a woman called in. She was, you could hear, it was raining out real heavy, and you could hear the rain and hitting, and she was about to go and drive off a pier in Lake Erie. She was going to drive out because she was pregnant, and she had no place to go. She had no help, and so we prayed. We prayed, and she said the sinner's prayer, and she received Christ as her Savior. And she ended up having twins. And we got her all that help that that she needed here. We got her to the Crisis Pregnancy Center. Another woman on television. I was doing a radio program there in Van Wert, Ohio, a Christian network, and a woman called in, and she was on her way, too, to the abortion mill. And she had been listening to the program, and she was telling me the reason she had to go, and we had we discussed it, we prayed, and she ended up a year later. She too had twins, believe it or not. And then there was a third one, and then we have a song about that called "The Preacher," and it's a true story about I was out in front of the abortion mill. And it was still there on Blood Alley in Cleveland, Blood Alley, called Blood Alley. On all four corners, you had a bloody abortion mill. And we ran them. Well, actually, there were five altogether. I ran four of them out. But there's still Ohio's biggest abortion mill. The one preterm has stayed there. But that was a true story. And that woman came in early in the morning. It was still dark out. And I confronted her, and she got on her knees in 6 inches of snow and said the sinner's prayer. And they told her her baby was going to be born without a brain. Not a thing wrong with that baby. And today the baby's probably 50 years old. And, you know, it's amazing. The fact that last I heard he was a preacher years ago. But let me tell you about one other real quickly, and I'll let you comment on all this, because this has to do with what all you do here. I came home at exactly 10 o'clock. I know I stepped in the back door, and the phone rang. I picked it up, and it was a woman on the line. And she says, "You probably don't remember me," she says, "but I'll never, ever forget you." She says, "It was exactly 10 years ago today, at this time here, exactly, and you told me that if I had that abortion, and that was at preterm, if I killed that baby, that I would not have a good night's sleep." And I told her back then, I said, you'll have nightmares, you know, that, but you'll hear your baby crying. And I talked to her, and she said, "I laughed and mocked at you." Well, you were right. She said, "You were right." She said, "I haven't had a good night's sleep." And she said, "Unless you can give me a reason, today will be the last day. I can't take it anymore." I says, "Yeah, I can give you a reason not to kill yourself." I said, "Come to church tomorrow morning." That was Saturday. I said, "Come to church tomorrow morning, and I'll give you a real good reason not to kill yourself." Well, she did. And sure enough, she had slash marks on her arms where she had tried to slit her wrists, but she never, you know, finished it. But anyhow, we had two women in that church at that time that had had abortions and repented of their, and they, in fact, some of the most active warriors we have in our movement are women that have had abortion. And so they said it and convinced her, and we led her to the Lord. And, well, she's out there fighting for life now. And so go ahead and tell the folks, because you provide a lot of that same kind of help, don't you?
1: Yes, we have built what we call the pro-life safety net. So unlike sort of the social safety net you might hear people talk about, that's very much about government programs and financial assistance in that way, this is really about building a locally based community that is ready to support moms so that they have the support they need to choose life in difficult situations. You know, I was thinking as you were talking about the scripture that says that the devil prowls around like a roaring lion looking for someone to devour, and often he really thrives on isolation and darkness. And so the moms that you described sound like moms who were really in desperate situations. They felt very alone, likely felt that this was the only option, that they simply couldn't carry their baby to term, and couldn't parent successfully. Those are the kinds of fears that bounce around in our heads. And the best thing to respond to those is a local community that's ready to welcome her with open arms. And often the concerns that she is thinking about are related to finances. They're related to her own mental health. They're related to kids she may already have. The majority of women today who have abortions actually already have children at home. And they're very concerned about whether they can afford child care, whether they can afford to feed those children, to keep a roof over their heads. And so the pro-life safety net centers on the amazing work of pregnancy centers, and then also things like recovery and mental health programs that will be life-affirming, so that if she is worried about her baby because she has been using drugs, that she would be able to get into a recovery program that would affirm her decision for life and help her to maintain and gain sobriety and to overcome that addiction. Faith-based organizations that will help her to find work and to find child care. Those types of things are sometimes just a little bit outside of what you might think of as a pro-life ministry, but truly, the needs of moms there, majority of women who have abortions are also living near the poverty line. They are really all of those Christian ministries and faith-based ministries in your community. It's time for them to come together and to support. And it's time for anyone listening to think about what is the opportunity that you have to serve moms in your community. And that's why at herplan.org, we have what we call our Pathways program to help you find the path for how you can serve. And the first thing I want to say is this is not just a job for the women in the church or the women in the community. This is a job for men, too. There are a lot of things that men can do to step up and fill the gap of other men who haven't stepped up to support a woman who finds herself unexpectedly pregnant. One of the things that we can help to start through our Pathways program is oil changes. So inviting women to come to a local church and to, on a particular day, get free oil changes. And that ensures that their car can keep running. And if their car is still running, they can get to work and then they can pay the rent. And so all of those things that might be a little bit outside of what you think of when you think about pregnancy, maintaining her home, getting involved in supporting her in addressing legal issues that she might be facing. If you have a legal background, know people in your community who do. Those are all ways that you can get involved in your unique calling, who God made you to be, what your skill set is, to offer that up to support pregnant moms in your own community. So that's what our Pathways program is all about. We really lean into helping individuals find their individual calling to serve moms in their own communities.
0: And so you also provide things like diapers and clothes for babies and cribs and things like that. I know. That's what we do up here, and I know that there are not many, but there are homeless shelters for women, and they have several homes in our area for pregnant women. They can stay there until they've had their babies, and then for a period after that they can. So, but you know, in the beginning, back in the early days, we didn't have any crisis pregnancy centers. When I first got movement there, we had very few. We had a start in that. What you're doing today, we were just getting started in trying to provide those things.
1: There's such a tremendous, tremendous history of pregnancy support organizations that are strategically placed to meet moms where they are and to provide them with support. And you're absolutely right about diapers and baby supplies. Pregnancy centers are a fantastic place to volunteer, offer to bring over, pick up some extra diapers when you're at Walmart, bring them over to the pregnancy center. And if there's not a pregnancy center in your area, which you can find pregnancy centers in your area through our website at herplan.org. But if there's not one that's close by for moms in your community, you could also consider having a baby closet in your church where you make known to the community that you want to bless moms in need with the supplies that they might need for their baby.
0: One of the things that we're doing here in our area, and we're about to do another one, is drop boxes where at the fire stations we're putting in, and they're not cheap. They're very expensive, these drop boxes, and within 15 minutes after a baby is dropped off, that's for these women that have their baby, instead of throwing them in a dumpster or something like some of them will do, they can take that baby and they can put it in that drop box, and it's especially made Dropbox, like a survival type of box, and within 15 minutes, that baby will be on her way to a hospital, and it'll be put up for adoption. And so, that is something that we're working on more and more here. You know, it just seems like, you know, you won't get any help from the so-called mainstream media in announcing and letting these women know. It seems like one of the biggest problems that we have is trying to get the word out to let them know that there is this help out here.
1: Yeah, such a good point. The firehouses and hospitals that have the boxes that have these, you know, they're temperature controlled, they're safe for baby. Mom can leave the baby there in a safe place and then anonymously, and then the baby can be taken to the hospital and receive the care that they need. It's a great response to the abandonment of children and of newborns by moms who don't really know what to do. And that is a great resource and something that I wish more people knew about. And then, of course, also supporting the moms whose children end up in foster care after they choose to support. A way that we can support those children is to wrap our arms around foster families and to help for the church to be the place where foster care systems know that for children whose mothers were not able to parent, that those children would be placed in safe and loving homes. It's a great opportunity for churches to be involved and for individuals within churches to be involved in answering some of the more tragic moments in our culture.
0: Have you been able to get any of the big corporations, like you mentioned, oil changes, like Valvoline, mm-hmm. for to donate to the cause of the unwed mothers?
1: Well, one of the things that we've been really pleased about is at the local level within communities, for Christian Brothers Automotive, some of their locations have partnered with us. There's a Aikens Ford in Georgia has partnered with one of the churches that we worked with there. So working with those mechanics at the local level has proven very successful, and it's really exciting to see, guys get out and be able to go out and spend a day changing oil for moms with young children and who are struggling, and to be able to give back to their own community. So not on the national level at this point, but certainly at the local level, it is a real blessing to invite, especially I love how we can invite men into serving women who've made that courageous decision for life.
0: Well, you're right about one thing. A lot of men don't think about a lot of that. They might think about, well, babies need diapers, but they don't think about things like bassinets or cribs or blankets or whatever. And But they can help. I know we've provided a lot over the years. We have up here Birthright and that, and we have brought in all kinds of baby things into and donated them. People drop them off to church to for these women. And there's a big need for them out there. You're absolutely right. And so, what do we need to do for the future? Where are we going with this? Because, you know, there's this biggest division. How are we going to stop the mail order death pill?
1: I certainly recognize that the Attorney General out of Louisiana, Attorney General Liz Murrell's case, she actually has a hearing in that case tomorrow, the 9th of September, where she is suing the FDA to try to stop the approval. You know, it was the last administration, the Biden administration, that approved mail order abortion. This administration needs to put an end to the mail order component. She's arguing for the health and safety of the women of Louisiana in her case. And so that is something that I think is worth watching really closely. And I think the other part is just, you know, on one hand, we need to be active in fighting for the pro-life laws and protections and fighting against, you know, Virginia, Idaho, Nevada. They all have ballot initiatives this fall that are designed to enshrine a right to abortion through all 9 months. So fighting those on the political side of things is certainly an important part. But another important piece of this, too, is to be visible in our community, showing moms that the community is there for them and ready to support them. Two-thirds of women who have had abortions said that they shared their situation in church, that people would be more likely to gossip than to help them. So we do have also an opportunity to be like the Good Samaritan, to walk alongside, reach moms at these critical moments, and then walk with them in addressing those needs that are causing them to get into a place where they believe that abortion is their only answer, and to walk with them through that. So that's another key part of this. But certainly the mail order abortion, at a minimum, we've got to stop the fact that the FDA has said that mail order abortion is allowable. That would be an incredible next step.
0: Well, yeah, we need to really push hard for that, and again, the DOJ needs to take that up and run with that. Did you say Louisiana? If they win that case there, that'll set a precedent. But what I'm going to tell you, there is no greater cause here in America than to stop the killing of the children, This is child sacrifice, again. God brought the very harshest punishment on the people for doing that. He reduced them to cannibalism, for killing their children, for sacrificing their children, and where they had to eat each other. I mean, it's a horrible, horrible thing. The churches need to be, you know, more involved. Really involved in helping. I don't understand why it seems like more of these women didn't come to us for help. The help was there. The help was there, but they just didn't come to us for help. The ones that did come to us for help, they all got help. Okay, but you know, that's, I think, one of the biggest problems is
1: the awareness. You're hitting on a good point that the awareness of the solutions and the support that's out there and the willingness to help moms is not there, because certainly the media and politicians advocating for abortion argue and insist that the pro-life movement is not ready to support moms, and nothing could be further from the truth. And a lot of times we're working hard behind the scenes, supporting moms day in and day out. And it's opportunities like this one on your show today to be able to share, and we can spread the word. person to person, that the support is there. We have over 8,000 resources on our directory at herplan.org, which is a great place to look for, whether it's a pregnancy center or it's a Christian counseling center or it's a single mom support group or a child care program. There are so many resources out there, and we will always need more. We will always be seeking to grow that pro-life safety net, but getting the word out and sharing how much we want to and do celebrate moms who, against all the odds, recognize that they have the strength and they have the drive within them, that they're made in the image of God and that they're able to step up and be there for their baby, even when it seems like an impossible decision, is such a great opportunity for us.
0: Well, Autumn, I want to extend to you an open invitation. Anytime that you need to get an announcement, there's something that you want to get out to the public, you just please let me contact me and we'll give you the airtime to do that. How can you tell the folks how they can get involved and help you give them? Is there an address? Do you have a phone number that they can call to say, you know what, I'd like to volunteer? Or
1: sure, absolutely. We would be delighted. First of all, thank you for the invitation. I really appreciate the opportunity to spend time with you and your audience this evening, Pastor. And if anyone listening is interested in helping to be a part of the Pro-Life Safety Net, go to herplan.org. You can click on a quiz that'll help you find your place, the opportunities that might be a good fit for you to get involved in your own community. So check that out on the website. And then we would just also invite anyone who's thinking about these issues to access our prayer guide, which is right there on that same site on herplan.org. In the Pathways program, they can see Pathway to Pray, and we have a 30-day prayer guide. A wonderful opportunity to pray for women in your community and pray that God would reveal to you the special calling he has for you to be a part of the pro-life safety net.
0: Well, again, I want to thank you. What you're doing, there's no more important ministry than what you're doing out there right now. Again, the Lord Jesus came to give us life and give it more abundantly. And we're in a nation where we're facing, you know, the death culture today. You had these people just over the weekend. They had in Chicago the Deathocrats, and I've officially named them officially Deathocrats now, where they came right out and said there that this is going to be a violent revolt, a revolution here, and there's going to be gunfire in the streets. And so we're really at a time where life. The pro-lifers becoming, the righteous are more righteous, and the unrighteous are becoming more righteous, but now is the time to run to this battle, and again, there's no more important cause than to stop the killing of the children. And so, again, I want to thank you for what you're doing, and again, I want to extend that. When you need airtime, you need to get a message out, you let me know again, and so thank you, and God bless.
1: It's my pleasure. Thank you.
0: And thanks for being here with me tonight, and hopefully we'll have you back soon again. Maybe you can give us some updates on what's happening.
1: All right, sounds good.
0: Have a great night. We're up against a hard break, so God bless again, and have a great night. And one more time, thank you so much for being here with us tonight. All right, folks, we're coming up to a break. We have a whole lot of stuff we're going to do. I'm going to open the phone lines right out of the chute here in the next hour and take your calls. We have a whole lot of articles to cover tonight, too. So things that are happening out there today. What I just mentioned, you know, the Democrats, they've come right out now and said there's going to be a violent takeover. There's going to be a violent revolution, and there's going to be shooting in the streets. Now, I'm going to tell you this. Those Rhino Republicans, you guys ought to be afraid because you never have the courage to stand up. And you prissy preachers, you better run and hide because you're not ready to stand your ground. We'll be back right after this with more. Don't go away.

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Stay tuned. The second hour is coming up next.

0: A failed attempt to attack another American warship. As for the price of regular gas,
1: $4.22 a gallon, topping $5 in 5 states. Diesel is near $6.
0: AAA's national average for diesel is a record high, especially affecting truckers and farmers. As Democrats blame President Trump for all that, Republicans are gathering in Texas for their first ever midterm convention ahead of the November elections. Fox's Evan Brown's in Dallas.
2: Often the work of getting voters to the polls is very local, and that means phone calls, door knocking, and word of mouth.
3: We need to focus to keep the voters' attention. It's important for them to stay on board.
2: Margaret Ann Lopez proudly showed up for barbecue at a meeting of the Irving, Texas Republican Club. Club President Chip Black says they're hoping to get whatever red voters out in what's often blue Dallas County.
4: Because there are a lot of people who love Trump, but you have to bring in, have them come in and vote for the down ballot people also.
0: And President Trump will leave for Dallas next hour. He'll deliver the keynote address tonight, then close out the GOP convention with a speech tomorrow. As the president escalates a trade war with Canada, he's planning a ban on some Canadian goods to the U.S. Dairy products, alcoholic drinks, and motorcycles. A travel nightmare in Britain.
5: Vacations ruined, families exhausted, and airlines furious. More than 2,000 flights have been cancelled or delayed as a result of technical problems at British air traffic control. London's biggest airports, Heathrow and Gatwick, worst affected.
0: That's Jonathan Savage. 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
10: Here's your latest weather forecast from the talk of the town, 97.7 FM and 1570 AM. For today, we'll have partly sunny skies, then a chance of afternoon thunderstorms with highs in the upper 80s. For tonight, we'll have a chance of showers and thunderstorms with lows in the upper 60s. Thursday, we'll have a chance of rain showers with highs in the upper 70s. Thursday night will be mostly cloudy with lows in the upper 50s. Friday will be sunny with highs in the upper 70s. Friday night will be partly cloudy with lows in the upper 50s. And Saturday will be mostly sunny with

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2: All righty, we are back, and the phone lines are open at 216-901-0933. 216-901-0933. You know, here, the Smithsonian Museum of Natural History have been replacing actual history with revisionist history. Propaganda, folks. Real propaganda. The founding fathers are now being portrayed. And this has been going on for a while. This isn't something that's new. I remember really coming against some propaganda there a few years back when Obama was in office. It was bad. So not as, you know, the founding fathers portrayed, not as founders, but as slave owners. Here again, you have sodomy, transgenderism, as women. Sodomy and transgenderism is now here portrayed to be or issued as a women and children's articles or issues, women and children's issues. And then again, anti-America. It's now again right at our nation's capital is promoting anti-Americanism. So the commies are saying that their takeover is going to be violent. Now, as far as, again, I was saying to those, because it always happens, the Rhino Republicans never have the courage to stand and fight. They always have the courage and to betray, to betray. And I just hate those. I hate betrayal. I hate to see that what's happening. You've seen what's happening to President Trump so many times, but you know, we all should hate betrayal. Within the deathocratic communist movement, though, betrayal within that system, if you can betray someone of standing, someone of power and authority, if you could betray them and take them down, then that adds to your standing within the because, again, the Democrats are deathocrats are exactly the opposite of what God's Word, the Bible, teaches. Whatever, you know, the Bible teaches, they're going to be in the opposition. And treason and betrayal, are sins. But for Democrats, that's why they like it. That's why they embrace it. And so, anyhow, we see Trump is kind of floating the plan out there today for I'm not sure how this is going to work, but for stay-at-home parents, now, here, it's kind of an opposition to the jobs report that came out today. The jobs report that came out here, the market for those out there today without a college degree. We're talking blue-collar workers. We're talking about those that are welders, plumbers, carpenters, electricians, masons, mechanics, and so on. They're booming. They're booming. They can't get enough of those. But how can you be stay-at-home people and do that? I can't see how you can possibly in any of those professions, whether it's a carpenter, a plumber, or a welder, can't possibly. Now, there are a lot of jobs out there that you can't do to stay at home, and and maybe that's what he's talking about. People that, but how could you do that even with service? I know another one of the things that's booming right now is the service industry out there. You know, people that come and clean your houses and, do things, service equipment, so on and so forth like that. I think probably there's not a lot that you could stay at home. If you folks can think of some good ones out there, let me know. 216-901-0933. Phone lines are open. 216-901-0933. Here, we were talking about, well, you see what's happening out in Seattle? Seattle is going down the tubes quick, boy. Right now, 18,000 homeless. 18,000 homeless people in Seattle. Overdose, the deaths from drug overdose are skyrocketing. It's unbelievable. And now they want to come up with new words for crimes, for criminals. Instead of having a shooter, a school shooter, they want to give them a different names. They want to rename criminal activities to make it where it doesn't sound so harsh. And to cut crime, they want to legalize certain crimes so that they can say that the crime rate is down. That's amazing, isn't it? And so, at that thing there, that conference in Chicago, this Hanson Piker, he's one of the Democratic Socialists. He hates America. Please, why don't you just leave this country? Why don't you just leave this country if you hate it so much? Here, these people have become genocidal. They think that for black people to lose weight, to go on a diet, that's black genocide. If the ones that take those shots to make you lose weight, they want to put masks now. The Democrats want to, they want everybody back in the country to start masking up again. These people are criminally insane, I'm telling you. They're criminally insane. 216-901-0933. If you have a question or a comment, give us a call and let us know. Department of Justice seizes more than $500,000 in cryptocurrency donations to, guess who? Hamas. The Trump Department of Justice has seized more than $500,000 in cryptocurrency that was given as donations to the terror group Hamas. In a positively sickening to think that the names of American citizens could be on the donor list. But that is the world we live in now. U.S. Attorney D.C. Jeanine Pirro played a role in the operation and shared some information about that on Twitter and X. Okay, who do we have? Let's go to Minnesota for John. Hey, John.
3: Hey, Pastor Ernie. I hope you're doing well. You talked about when Trump had a press conference or whatever, talked to the news today. I didn't see it, but how money can help a parent who decides to stay home. Okay, so it reminds me of school choice, right? If somebody chooses a public school to send their kid, okay, about in some states it adds up to about $18,000 a year that follows the kid to the public school. But schools, states that are anti-choice,
2: blue states,
3: they can't go to a religious school. So the point I'm making, I'm sorry to be so long-winded, but it does relate to daycare, because think of the same thing as like daycare choice, right? Oh, if this woman goes into the workforce for 9 hours a day, then we'll subsidize the daycare that she drops her kid off at. Well, basically, Trump's just saying, well, what if she wants to not work so much or not work? What kind of money could we let her choose coming to her instead of the state subsidizing the daycare center?
2: Okay, so yeah, here, I see what you mean. So you believe when he was talking about stay-at-home parenting, he was not referring to both spouses, but just one, possibly. Yeah, now I see. Yeah, that is, yeah, listen, I'm 110% in favor of stay-at-home moms.
3: Ernie, that's what we got caught up in. Because when, I mean, I'm 64, so I remember when I was in grade school, most kids did have a parent, usually the mom, that was at home, at least when they got home from school. And now, I mean, you can't drive a block without seeing a daycare center, and they start dropping them off at, like, you know, just after they're born. Now, I understand that they get state money just like the public schools do. So we call it, we wish we could have school choice in the blue states, like here in Minnesota, but they're anti-school choice, which is, you know, but they're also, you know, they want to enrich the daycare center. They want the both parents to work so they can collect payroll tax, and they don't care about one of the parents being home for the family. But if the states, these, we need to look into what's keeping a gazillion daycare centers afloat. They must be getting state money and federal money the same way that public schools are, and we need choice. Forget about giving it to the daycare center. Give it directly to the parent that decides to stay home more.
2: Well, your state of Minnesota, the daycares don't have any children in them. You know, yeah, they have a system. Yeah, Governor Walz and your attorney general on that, they have a whole different system. They have empty daycare centers, but they're getting very wealthy at it, aren't they?
3: Yeah, they say that we're the worst. We're called Hennepin County, and they say that we're the big spender of all the counties in the country. Okay, we're spending the most money when it comes to federal and state subsidies. So, yeah, exactly. It's like, you know, the people that are anti-school choice and the people that are against an idea of, hey, man, if one of the parents stays home, that's less money we've got to give to a daycare center. It's like, you know, why someone can't see that this is a politicians who are against this are just trying to stay in office and enrich themselves and their friends.
2: Absolutely. You're absolutely.
3: So, yeah, you know, thanks for listening. I just, again, I said a few weeks ago on your program, thanks for letting me come on. But, you know, just on the waste of money alone, isn't it time to, you know, not let the incumbents come back and give Michelle Tafoya the governor seat or the Senate seat, and then give Schultz the attorney general instead of Ellison, and then instead of Klobuchar for governor, give it to DeMuth is their name. DeMuth has done well as a state legislator in Minnesota. So I'm just using my airtime to say, even if you're not a Republican, just come on. I mean, change parties just because of all the waste that the current party has done.
2: What do you think? Okay, you live there, you talk to people, your neighbors and that. Have they gotten any smarter when it comes to, are they still going to sit back and do nothing and just allow the Democrats to continue to rip them off? Or what does it sound like? What do you hear, the people you know?
3: I think it's better than it was in 2024. People are more awake. I think that we have to, I don't know if we're going to I believe that, like, Michelle Bachmann works at, I think it's Regents University or Pace University out there in the Mid-Atlantic, and she basically says that she believes Minnesota is a red state, but that the letting people who are not citizens vote, especially like the Ilhan Omar seat, and then there's a guy she refers to who's our state, he's like the state secretary, that the way that they've cooperated with Dominion machines and manipulation, more of that's coming to light, is I don't know if they can stop the fraudulent votes from getting counted here. That's what she says. I mean, we are one of the biggest chumps, you know, for the bribe money that comes from all over the place. Unfortunately, a lot of it from outside of the country.
2: You know, you mentioned Michelle Bachmann. I was one of the first ones to put her on the radio back when she ran for office the very first time. That has to be at least 20 years or more ago, probably.
3: Now, when she won Congress, it was 10 years ago, because she went to Congress the same time Keith Ellison did in Ilhan Omar. I think it was 2016. But, you know, I found, you know, Michelle's been in an interview in the last probably year and a half. And she says that this, the way the votes get counted here, they haven't been able to get to the bottom of it because the scale of it is just so gigantic that a dent wouldn't be enough. I mean, I hope Trump's got something up his sleeve to monitor the cheating going on at some of these precincts and to verify with signatures. I know there's another court decision that's trying to help, you know, in Missouri that happened today. You know, that's with redistricting. But here in Minnesota, like I said 3 weeks ago when I was on the phone, we don't know. But right now I could only say I hope we could do it too big to rig, you know. DeMuth for governor, Tafoya for Senate, DeMuth for governor, Schultz for attorney general. There's someone running against what's-her-face. But, you know, all we can do right now, since it's all fraudulent and broken and cheating, is hopefully a too big to rig.
2: That would be that. That you're right. That's what we. It's got to be that. That worked in 24, and it'll work again if we can do that. Because the opposition, they come up with new ways of cheating all the time. And
3: did you see that? Who was it? Was it Instagram or was it Facebook or both that canceled the guy 10 days ago? Or whatever, it was like the second week of August, so it's been like 4 weeks now, where he pretended he's got a little, like, he's able to fake like he's Islam, and he had, like, you know, Islam clothing, and he went into a different Minnesota for the primary about, like, the second week of August, just a month ago, and he said he wanted to bring his friends. Now, there was, granted, one precinct that turned him away because he didn't even have ID, but there were at least two precincts that said, yeah, you can bring up to eight people. Well, do they need ID? No, nobody needs ID. Okay, he's been canceled from Facebook and or Instagram. I'm hearing today that Tulsi Gabbard has been evaporating on Instagram. So, you know, these, you know, this resistance on the, you know, I'm glad you call it the Christian resistance, because, I mean, they've sure got, the opposition sure is organized.
2: Yeah, they are, and what we have to do, and people out there listening in Minnesota, where you're at right now, they have to go vote, even if they say, well, what's the sense, you know, there's so many more of them than us, or the system's rigged. If you don't vote, you don't have a right to complain. And if you don't go and vote, you are voting. If you don't go vote for a righteous person, then you're literally voting for an unrighteous one.
3: So on your point, let's stick with that. Okay, the governor is statewide, and let's get DeMuth in there, a very sensible woman who's proven herself in the legislature. Let's get Michelle Tafoya in the Senate, and then let's get Schultz in as the Attorney General instead of the person we have now. So thanks for the airtime, Ernie.
2: All right. Thanks for calling. God bless.
3: Okay. You're welcome, Pastor. You too. Bye-bye.
2: Bye-bye. All right. Very good. Let's go out to San Diego, and we have Linda out there. Hey, Linda.
4: Hi. How you doing? Sanders, I'm calling to say that it's my first time to call, and I wanted to call and let you know we don't want you to go off the air. We hope and pray you stay on, because we love listening to you, and you're right. And we're going to be trying to save up some, I mean, get money, donations, so that we can send them to you. Help to stay on.
2: Believe me.
4: Randy Farrell and I, too. He's my neighbor, used to be neighbor.
2: I will do whatever we can, Linda. We will fight. We always do fight. We came very close several times to having to go off that station in the past, but we didn't. By God's grace, you know, we were able to stay on.
4: Mm-hmm.
2: And so,
4: yes.
2: I don't need, you know, wouldn't need a whole lot more, but if people could... you know, just help us out. See, a lot of people, I get letters and they say, I've listened to you for years, never donated. And and they've gotten a newsletter, the newsletter for years, and then I felt ashamed, or I felt that I need to. Folks, everybody needs to do your part. We're here to be to tell you what you're definitely not going to hear. The fake news media is not going to warn you about things to come. We're here to tell you, we're here to be the watchman on the wall. And you know what? In 51 years, we've never compromised, not one time. And I appreciate your support. Then I want to thank you very much for that.
4: God bless you, and thank you so much, too.
2: Well, God bless you again, and thank you so much for calling. And that really, you know, gives us, you know, a lot of encouragement, Linda. God bless you. Alrighty. There you go, folks. Who else wants to encourage me tonight? I'm open for encouragement. Anyone who's ready, you are welcome to call and encourage me. So that number is 216-901-0933. And so here today, the Justice Department announced the disruption of an ongoing scheme by Harakat Al Mukawama Al Salamaya Hamas, a designated foreign terrorist organization, to raise funds for terrorist operations and recruit supporters. As part of the department's efforts, over $560,000 in cryptocurrency donations destined for Hamas were seized, and its fundraising and recruitment and communication platforms. This was, oh, by the way, did you know that the latest report came out by the FBI that 1,900 known terrorists, these are people that were on the terrorist watch list that were being looked for, not by just this country, by other countries, 1,900 known terrorists have been arrested so far by our FBI. And these are the people that Biden brought into this country, the folks. And that is, what a difference between, you know, our FBI now, you know, because in the FBI under Biden, they were terrorists. Hamas originally controlled the site and this seized infrastructure and cryptocurrency addresses on behalf of its military wing, the Al-Qassam Brigade. These seizures deprive Hamas of resources it relies on and recruits and radicalized individuals online and finance and barbaric attacks like the one on October 7, 2023. And the Assistant Attorney General for National Security, John Elsenberg, we will continue to tighten the vise on Hamas' capacity for terror by infiltrating online networks, confiscating the cryptocurrency, and shutting down the websites. A message from Hamas: we will stop your fundraising for terror. And U.S. Attorney Jeanine Ferris-Pyro for the District of Columbus, your network are not secure. Your crypto is vulnerable, and we will not stop until your ability to wage war is defeated. And I hope the people out there are listening, and I hope they're paying attention, and I hope they're taking these threats, you know, by these communists very seriously. They may not right now at this point, be strong enough. But remember, what they're telling you, what they're going to do, they're telling you they're going to wage war, they're going to take America down, and folks, and that it's going to be violence. Remember, when Khrushchev told people what he was going to do, they were going to infiltrate the public education system. They did that. People sat back. It's like stupid is and stupid does. Are you gonna just sit back there and watch, or are you gonna stand up and say, hey, no, not on my watch? That's not gonna happen. I'm looking here, it says Kaya Trump breaks down in tears while proving media's portrayal of Trump family is all lies. The image of the Trump family presented by many of the critics in one of the constant hostility, cold ambition, and personal dysfunction. Kaya Trump, the latest video, offers a very different picture. The 19-year-old granddaughter of President Donald Trump became emotional while preparing to leave her home in Jupiter, Florida, and begin college at the University of Miami. In a YouTube vlog, Kaya filmed herself crying in a car as she prepared to say goodbye to family members and friends. I'm not a very emotional person. Well, crying in the car, aren't you? No. I'm not a very emotional person at all. So this is likely really weird for me to cry, she said. I've only cried a few times. I think knowing that I have to say goodbye to everyone tonight really, really sucks. I wish kids wouldn't use that language. Kaya added, I'm struggling right now just thinking about it. The moment was not staged, a political speech, or a carefully prepared family photo. It was a young woman reacting emotionally to a major change in her life. Kaya was preparing to move roughly an hour and a half away from her family while beginning her freshman year and joining the University of Miami women's golf team. She did not film her final goodbyes because she wanted to be present with her loved ones. It was just, like, very sad, she said. I just wanted to say goodbye. It was just, like, hard to film because I wanted it to be, like, present with my family. So I just didn't film it. The detail says something about the family relationship that is often missing from the coverage focused on the Trump name. Kaya was described as a family, describing a family she wanted to. Kaya was not describing a family she wanted to escape. She was crying because she was leaving people she loved. We'll be back right after this.
5: Some people say that no one should be condemned to die. They say that it's unhuman and it's cruel. They say that it's not right, but those same people carry signs saying they support a woman's rights.

0: All right. The phone number is 216-901-0933. That's 216-901-0933. Pardon? Okay. We have Pastor Hal. Pastor Hal, are you there?
1: Yeah, how you doing?
0: I'm doing okay. You want to go through some articles with me before we go? Before you give that invitation. Alrighty.
1: Sure.
0: ICE pledges detainer on suspected DUI driver that killed mother and daughter in a wrong-way crash. On Saturday, mother and daughter were killed and a young child was left injured during a wrong-way crash on Interstate 270 in Maryland by a suspected impaired driver who reportedly in the country is an illegal alien from El Salvador. 46-year-old Masamat Shimama Begun of Burke, Virginia, who was in the Toyota Camry, struck by Jose Antonio Calabarello Nolasaco. Boy, some names, right? Whatever happened to Smith and Jones? Those were easy. Anyhow, the 32 was taken to the hospital where she was succumbing to injuries. Her 23-year-old daughter, Ariba Jehan of Alexandria, was pronounced dead on the scene. An 8-year-old girl was in the back seat of the Camry, suffered life-threatening injuries, and is in the hospital in critical condition. There you go. Another one more illegal alien. I mean, how many people have been killed in this country because the illegal aliens cannot read the signs on the highways? And a lot of them don't have driver's license at all. Now others have licenses they pay for. They just buy them. So here you go. California puts a 43-year-old gang-tied ex-con in a freshman dorms. Arrested twice in 1 week for sexual assault and violating a court order. 43-year-old career criminal who spent 14 years in California State Prison was living in a freshman dorm in Clay Paul, Humboldt, when police arrested him on suspicion of sexually assaulting someone in the residence hall, then arrested him again the same day after he walked right back into the campus in defiance of a court order. This is what Second Chances Rising Scholars in California's prison to campus pipeline looked like when Democrats, that's Democrat politicians and university administrators, put ideology ahead of 18-year-old students. DeLois Anthony Charles Moore, 43, was booked again on August 31st on suspicion of sexual battery and false imprisonment after reported assaulting inside the Hanar Hu Maluka Resident Hall, according to the California Poly Humboldt University Police Department, reported by the Lost Coast. Well, you know, again, there is a just amazing, these courts, these judges are letting these people out. Just today I heard, again, another judge let a guy, convicted murderer, who was convicted of more than one murder, the judge just let him out, let him walk, instead of turning him over to ICE. And so,
1: right, these wicked Democrat judges, they need to pay the penalty for the crime that whatever these illegal aliens do, you know, right from the start. I mean, these guys, if people went by God's rules, capital punishment would come back into force, because when there's capital punishment, people are going to think twice about killing somebody in premeditated murder. They're going to think twice about it because they know they're going to hang or face a death sentence, and they should do it within 1 week of committing their crime, so lawyers ain't going to make a field day as far as money goes, drawing the thing out forever. And but since they don't have capital punishment, they ought to be given life in prison. But the prison they go to ought to be some special prison, like down in Gitmo, or on a military base where they have a big confinement area, And, you know, it's not a picnic for them to go to, you know, just have three meals a day and nice accommodations and everything. They ought to be made to be sorry that they, you know, did the crime and that they do the time without parole. And, you know, we got to get tough, you know, but the Democrat Party, they want to major on chaos because they thrive on chaos. When there's enough chaos, then, you know, you'll have a civil war. And then out of the civil war, they'll bring in the United Nations to enforce, you know, their peace. And now that'll come the Antichrist. That's Bible prophecy.
0: Well, I don't think the Bible calls it United Nations, but they call it the Ten Nation Confederacy and that. But what you have, there is a very satanic movement in this country today. This is Satanism to the hilt. This country is blood guilty. You know, all of what is going on, this is nothing less than child sacrifice. It's nothing less than child sacrifice today in America. And you saw how God dealt with that in the past. And again, you know, you're seeing the strange things, you know, with these women now. It's amazing how, you know, here, this, how you have these people coming to the, with this Luigi, that fellow who shot that, that father and businessman, insurance man in the back, murdered him. They made a hero out of a cowardly little back shooter. This woman that killed her three children, they're making a hero out of her now. And you've got that.
1: Look at all the copycat killers. Like you said, there's one already. This is a perfect example of the type of murder that you're going to have copycat killers on. And the Democrats, they know that. You know, if they let this woman go scot-free, you're going to have... There's a lot of women, divorced women, that hate their ex-husbands so bad that knowing their ex-husbands love their son, they would actually kill the guy's son just to get back at him because they hate him so bad. And I've heard stories about that too, you know, where those kids aren't safe when a jaded ex-wife wants revenge on her ex-husband and everything. Sometimes she'll take it out on his children, and that happens. And then when they get made a hero and they don't go to jail, you know, on top of that, because all the corruption in the Democrat Party and politicians, then, you know, they're sure to do it. It's like a invitation.
0: Boy, really, the corruption. But here now, if you've watched any of this conference they had, several of their speakers at their conference have come out and said, this is going to be a violent revolution. We're going to be, there's going to be gunfire in the streets. You had one of their come out and say that he was raised in the hood. I lived in, we had shootings all the time where I'm from. We understand it. We know how to use it. We're ready for this. And then he says, his message was to us, you guys, you Christians, you're not ready for this. And the idea was to, you know, put fear in the prissy preachers out there. And, you know, that works because they don't have courage. And the Rhino Republicans will do nothing. They won't stand. And you know, yet they'll find a way to get reelected. They get enough money. People have
1: to... Well, Rhinos are just Democrats in disguise in the first place. You know, they're not even real Republicans. They're just, you know, being used by the Democrat Party to, you know, weaken the Republican Party from within and let the Democrats know everything that's being planned by the Republican Party, every step they're making.
0: Now they're coming out with these phony polls, and they're even admitted a lot of their polls are phony. Folks, again, all of you out there, listen to me. If you don't vote for the right people, the better people, that is a sin. That is a sin. James 4:17 says, for those that know to do good and do it not, that is a sin. For you to sit home and not go out and take a stand. Your job is to try to do all and everything you can possibly do to restore this nation back to one nation under God, the way God gave it to us. This nation one time was a good nation. It was a great nation because it was good. Today, not so good anymore. And
1: Pastor, the Democrat Party is not the Democrat Party of our parents and everything. For the last 60 years, the Democrat Party has been infiltrated by socialist, communist, antichrist people that are totally against God and country. If the Democrat Party was a political party, it's not a legitimate political party because at one time the Democrat Party was made up of people that offered an alternative political theology to make America good under God and country and everything. But now they turn their back on God, shake their fist in his face. They don't want this country to be autonomous. They want to make America a bankrupt, third-rate, U.N.-controlled country. And I said U.N. earlier because God said he's going to bring all the nations of the world against Jerusalem. He said that at a couple places in the Old Testament. And that means the United Nations, the 193 nations and everything, I believe it is. But then, you know, the Democrat Party, they don't present no political platform. All they do is talk about murdering babies when they're in the womb and even 28 days after that. And if the baby survives that, he goes to kindergarten where he's taught that same-sex making love and stuff like that is okay. All through kindergarten, he's taught that's okay. As he gets a little older, then they try and talk him into becoming a transsexual. They tell the boys you ought to be girls and the girls you ought to be boys. And while this is all going on, they open up the floodgates for every illegal, violent criminal in the world to come flooding into America to hurt God-fearing Christian and Jew and law-abiding American citizens. And once they rape them, murder them, beat them to death or whatever, then they turn around and they get caught. They go before a Democrat judge, and the Democrat judge lets them back out on the street again to do more murdering of law-abiding American citizens. I mean, this is not a political party interested in making America thrive under God and country like the old-fashioned Democrats 60 years ago were. And so, you know, people got to realize this is a totally antichrist, ungodly bunch of reprobates trying to destroy this country and trying to make you think they're a political party when they're not. They're a satanic party. And people need to wake up and realize this. I'm sick and tired of, you know, they're doing this and they're doing that. That's because they're satanic. They want to destroy America. They want to destroy us. And there's no getting around. We just got to stand up to them. And they ought to outlaw the whole Democrat Party because it's totally un-American. Totally.
0: Well, you're right. But again, let's call them deathocrat because they're totally about death nowadays. But, you know, they stopped being the old Democrat Party started to end back at the end, the last of the 1950s. I remember very clearly. And then during the 60s, it looks like it was about half and half or maybe a little bit. You still had a lot of old Democrats, what they called the Blue Dog Democrats, and who were, believe it or not, like JFK was very pro-life. So you had a lot of pro-life Democrats and family people, you know, that were against sodomy and that. Today, in order to be a Democrat, you have to be in favor of everything that God's Word, the Bible, calls sin. I mean everything that the Bible calls sin, whether it's sodomy, abortion, euthanasia, if God, pedophilia. And here, you know, the ACLU has been trying for years to legalize pedophilia and prostitution. So they've become a completely, totally reprobate. I mean, completely and totally reprobate. There's nothing within that Democratic Communist Party today that is not dirty. It's not one clean thing in it. You got about
1: back in 60. Yeah, wasn't it back in 62 when the Democrats kicked God and prayer out of school?
0: Yeah,
1: and they had to get us to turn our back, this nation, and get us to turn its back on God before it could put unisex bathrooms in schools and get us to accept their abominations and homosexuality and everything else like that. First, they had to get us to turn our back on God. And that is the part that really makes me angry. God made this country the greatest country on earth, gave us his blessings. And then what do we do as far as Thanksgiving goes and gratitude? We turn around, shake our fist in his face and say, no, we're going to go the other way. And so now we're paying the piper for it because
0: you got to blame the church. But there were some of us that fought. There are some of us that fought for every inch of the way against that. But the vast majority, like I said, the pastors were supposed to lead the fight. They were supposed to lead the fight. They failed. No place has our Lord been more betrayed than from the pulpits of what was supposed to be churches. And I remember.
1: Let's give the invitation, Pastor.
0: How much time do we have, Sal? 5 minutes. Go for it.
1: Okay. Well, you know, this world's getting worse and worse. It's turning into one big cesspool, and that's because of the brain dead apathy of the average American out there, believing what the lying, stinking news media is telling them. And the mainline news media is just a prostitute thing for the Democrat Party. Always has been. But anyway, if you want to go to heaven instead of go to hell, God tells you how to do it. You know, it's not some church you belong to or some religious leaders that can get you to heaven and cleanse away your sin. The Bible says, in whom we have redemption through his blood. When Jesus Christ died on that cross, God was allowing him to shed his blood on that cross to pay the payment for every sin you and I have ever done, because God knew we couldn't pay for it ourselves. If you could quit sinning right now and never sin again to the day you died, just the sins you've already done would keep you out of heaven. That's how bad God hates sin. But on the other hand, God loves us. God loves us, but he hates our sins. And because he loves us, he allowed his son, Jesus Christ, to pay the payment in our place. He allowed Jesus to transfer your sin and mine onto his son. And when Jesus said it is finished, that meant all the work necessary for your sin and mine to be forgiven and us to be redeemed was accomplished right there. And so that don't become ours automatically, though. John 1:12 said, but as many as received him, to them gave he the power to become the sons of God. You got to receive that gift. You see, even Satan knows that Jesus died on the cross and shed his blood to save your soul. But the devil don't want you to reach out and receive that payment so he could drag your soul down into hell, which he would even do tonight. And it's only by God's grace he hasn't done it this far. And Ephesians 2:8-9 says, for by grace are you saved, that's saved from hell, through faith. And not of yourselves, it is the gift of God. A gift is a free gift. You can't earn it, work for it, or earn it. The Bible says, not of works, Ephesians 2:9, lest any man should boast. Nobody's going to be walking around heaven patting himself on the back and saying, I got here because I was a good Methodist, Baptist, Presbyterian, or religious person. We're going to be giving Jesus Christ all the praise for getting us there if we got saved. And how do you get saved? Romans 10:13 says, for whosoever shall call upon the name of the Lord shall be saved. That means if you believe in your heart that Jesus died on the cross and shed his blood to save your soul, which is what God said, and God cannot lie, and then you turn around and you ask Jesus to come into your heart, that's how you receive that payment. He's going to do it right then and there. Jesus said, I am the way, the truth, and the life. No man comes to the Father but by me. That's John 14:6. So it's not your good works, your church membership, or some joker waving his hands around and giving you some absolution from all your sins that's on his way to hell himself. No, it's the blood of Jesus Christ. That's why Ephesians 1:7 says, in whom we have redemption through his blood, the forgiveness of sins through the, you know, by the riches of his grace. It's not some queen of heaven that don't exist. It's not some former saints that lived. It's Jesus Christ and his shed blood. Now, Jesus said, I am the way. So if you want to go to heaven, you got to go through Jesus, or you ain't going to get there. And Jesus hears me talking to you right now. God knows what's going through your mind and through your heart right now. And no matter how bad your sins have been or how many, he's willing to take his blood and wash away your sin if you come to him and repent.
0: You have 1 minute, Hal. 1 minute.
1: Okay. Repentance is simply admitting to God what he knows already anyway. That without Christ in our hearts, we're lost and on your road to hell. Repentance is being sorry about the fact you're a sinner. So if you want Jesus Christ to come into your heart and give you that payment, pray this prayer with me. Dear God, I confess unto you that I'm a sinner and lost and on my road to hell. I don't want to go to hell, and I believe, Lord Jesus, you died on that cross to pay the payment for my sins. And Jesus, Lord Jesus, I hear it now. Ask you to come into my heart, forgive me of my sins, and save my soul. because that's why you died on that cross, to pay the payment for me and to save my soul. 1 John 5:13 says, if I do that, which I just did, Lord, come into my heart right now. And then because you prayed that and meant it, the 1 John 5:13 says, now you can know you have eternal life, because God made you a promise and he cannot lie. If you were sincere when you came to Jesus, repentant of your sins, and asked him to come into your heart. It's that simple. Go ahead, Pastor.
0: All righty. Thanks, Al. We're at that time where we come to every night. It is time where we say thanks for being here with us. God bless. Good night. And
1: good night.
0: Remember, we did it before Trump did. Always, always, always.
1: Always, always.
0: Keep fighting the fight.
1: Fight.
0: Fight.
1: Praise the Lord.
0: Fight.
1: Amen.
0: Fight.
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5: A bigger push to lower costs. I'm Lisa Brady, Fox News. The U.S. Treasury just confirming the amount of a bond buyback operation aimed at helping to lower long-term interest rates.
6: They've announced now three times the original plan that was announced last month. They're going to buy back $6 billion worth of bonds between 10-year and 20-year. So they're sticking to the long end of the bond yields related to this. They are trying to work directly within the bond markets to try and bring this down. They would specifically like to see the 10-year go down because that is tied to mortgage rates and auto loans trying to they would specifically like to see the 10-year go down because that is tied to mortgage rates and auto loans trying to boost some of the market.
5: Fox Business's Edward Lawrence at the White House.

0: intercepted. Most of the missiles and two fell in the desert. Democrats pointing to the Iran conflict and rising costs as a key part of their midterm messaging as President Trump prepares to head to Dallas for the first ever Republican midterm convention, which begins tonight. Federal prosecutors taking aim at a Chinese-run network accused of being a marketplace for scams.
1: We are working with our private industry partners, and they are Google, Meta, Tether, Coinbase, and we're not only going after the Chinese organized criminal enterprises, but the networks and the infrastructure.
0: U.S. Attorney for D.C. Janine Pirro says more than 500 scam sites have been shut down so far. 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
9: 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So I don't buy it when Democrats say that they're focused on education and they want the system to be better. How can you, when you're being funded or you're having donations come in with millions of dollars from these teachers' unions? 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And I believe that the Trump administration is dedicated to fixing education. It's not going to be done overnight, but that's why school choice should be a prominent part of the platform.
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10: Here's your latest weather forecast from the Talk of the Town, 97.7 FM and 1570 AM. For today, we'll have partly sunny skies, then a chance of afternoon thunderstorms with highs in the upper 80s. For tonight, we'll have a chance of showers and thunderstorms with lows in the upper 60s. Thursday, we'll have a chance of rain showers with highs in the upper 70s. Thursday night will be mostly cloudy with lows in the upper 50s. Friday will be sunny with highs in the upper 70s. Friday night will be partly cloudy with lows in the upper 50s. And Saturday will be mostly sunny with a high near 80. 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

0: everybody. Tonight in Dallas, the Republican midterm convention kicks off, and we have a jam-packed show. We're going to be taking you live to the convention. Congressman Andy Harris is expected to be here. Also, Congressman Randy Fine will join us in just a little while, as well as Josh Jones, who is our guy in Dallas. Josh Jones, our chief political strategist, and he'll be joining us to give us a preview of what to expect. President Trump, and by the way, we've got the whole schedule here. We'll go through that a little bit later, but President Trump is going to be speaking both nights of the two-night convention. Now, the question is whether or not this is going to be the remedy for what is broken with the Republicans right now. You have a very demoralized Republican base of the party, and you can pick a number of issues. One of those, of course, being the war in Iran, the rising gas prices, grocery store prices, affordability issues. Okay, there are a lot of things that have really frustrated Republican voters, and of course the do-nothing Congress, which, well, they really haven't done all that much. Now, Ted Cruz, should we go ahead and explain why Ted Cruz is in the news every single day? Ted Cruz is going to be running for president in 2028. We'll go ahead and get that out of the way. But Ted Cruz, that's why he's on The View today. With the why else would you go on The View other than the fact that you're running for president? Nobody wants to subject themselves to that sort of, well, it's sort of like, I don't know, waterboarding, political waterboarding. So anyway, he's running. That's all there is to it. We'll get some audio from The View and from Whoopi. As a matter of fact, the audience started booing. Whoopi Goldberg had to step in and say, no, we don't boo on this show. And had to lecture the audience. So anyway, Cruz is out there saying the problem here is really not that the Republicans haven't done anything. Ted Cruz is out there saying, no. The problem is we're just not conveying our message. We're not doing a good job of messaging. And that's the bigger problem here. So we'll get into more of that with Josh Jones, and maybe he can give us an idea of what exactly to expect. Here's the problem with this, and I'm not sure this is going to move the needle much, and I want to explain why. This is really meant for a broad audience, but a broad audience is not going to be watching the next two nights. This is going to be a very partisan audience that's going to be watching this two-night midterm convention. You're not going to get massive people who normally are not involved in the political process watching this, and there are a couple of factors. Number one, you've got competing events. You've got the 9/11, you've got the 25th anniversary of 9/11, you've got the assassination of Charlie Kirk, which is tomorrow, that one-year anniversary. That is, tomorrow? And then you've got the NFL kicking off tonight. You have a big game tonight. So CNN is trying to explain what's going on here, and I think a lot of people are saying the timing is off. This should have been done after 9/11, get all of that out of the way. So at that point, you're focused on the election. But they didn't do it. The scheduling, for whatever reason, did not work. And so they have to have it tonight and tomorrow. Here is CNN, cut 29, please.
1: You know, this idea is so ill-conceived. You can just see it by the fact that they're doing it when the football season is starting. Who does that? My God. And when you look at the numbers, no, that is not the part of the party in which you actually need to motivate. You can see this here. Extremely motivated to vote in the midterm elections. 60% of Democrats are extremely motivated to vote. 59% of that hardcore Trump base, MAGA Republicans, 59%. the same as the Dems. The ones who are not motivated to vote are the non-MAGA Republicans, the people who are far less likely to approve of Donald Trump, the people who think that Donald Trump's Republican Party, probably this should be the end of it. That's where the problem is. So no, it is not, in fact, the hardcore Republican base that needs that motivation. It is other folks that this convention, simply put, won't be reaching because they'll probably be watching football like most Americans.
2: And if it is a Trumpapalooza, as they're advertising here, these might be the Republicans least susceptible.
1: Yes,
2: that.
1: That's exactly right. It's like, oh, let's focus in on Donald Trump. But in fact, the people who are the least motivated to vote are the folks who are the most likely within the Republican Party to disapprove of Donald Trump.
2: And in terms of, like, possibility for growth among the people voting in these congressional races, how much is there?
1: Yeah, okay. So, you know, turnout is one thing that's so important, right, in a midterm election, because turnout in midterms is lower than it is in a presidential year. But it's also about shifts, right? It's also about shifts within the electorate when it comes to, if you were to turn out to vote, who would you vote for? And the truth is, Republicans don't need convincing that they should vote for Republican candidates. Because take a look here. Dem gains in choice for the House by party. This is from 2024 to now, to July of 2026, the last poll we have. Republicans are voting at the same level, or say they're going to vote at the same level for Republicans as they did 2 years ago. The people that are moving to the left, right? The people that are moving to the left are the center of the electorate. Look at that. Independents, 12 points more likely to vote for Democrats. How about Democrats? They're 8 points more likely to vote for Democrats. You know what these two groups share in common, independents and Democrats? They don't like Donald Trump to a historic degree at this point. They are not the people who actually would like that this would be a Trumpapalooza. The people who would like that it'd be a Trumpapalooza are those MAGA Republicans and Republicans at large. And you can see is, simply put, they are voting at the same levels. They don't need to be convinced to vote Republicans. They already are. The people who need the convincing are people who don't like Donald Trump.
0: Yeah, well, they actually have a point here. By the way, you've got what New England and Seattle are playing tonight. Then you have another NFL game tomorrow night. Then Thursday night, you've also got college football. I know Miami's playing, so you're going to have a lot of eyeballs distracted and going in many different directions. So, again, the question is, who is all of this for? Who are they trying to rally? Because to CNN's point, if you're a MAGA person, well, you're going to be watching this. I want to go through the list of speakers. I think this is interesting. You've got, I'm just looking at who the big names here are. You've got Congresswoman Monica de la Cruz, Ana Paulina Luna, Derek Van Orden. Those are members of Congress. Steve Scalise, Tom Emmer, and Michael Whatley, who's running for the Senate. And our understanding is Whatley is not doing well right now in North Carolina, so he's going to need all the help he can get. You've got Senator John Barrasso. That's and that's this evening's first setup. Ken Paxton is going to be speaking as well. Oh yeah, he stepped in it. We'll get to that tweet in just a little while. But Ken Paxton is scheduled to speak tonight. Also, Congressman Brandon Gill. And looking through some of the big rock star names. Lee Greenwood. Yeah, Lee Greenwood's going to be. He's singing God Bless the USA, Dylan. That's what he's going to say. Not bad to the bone. He's not doing Freebird. Scott Bessent is speaking, Byron Donalds. And I'm trying to see here when we've got Lakin. Well, let's see here. Mike Collins, Congressman Mike Collins. Ladies and gentlemen, the Wall Street Journal did a piece on Mike Collins. And I'm just curious from you folks in Georgia, is it as bad as the Wall Street Journal says it is? They're concerned, Republicans, according to the Wall Street Journal, Republicans in Georgia are concerned that Mike Collins is running such a horrible campaign for the U.S. Senate that he could bring down the entire party in the state of Georgia. Then tonight, 8 o'clock, it's Donald J. Trump time. That's what's happening. That's what's happening tonight. So that's your basic lineup this evening. And it's, may I just say, it's a little ho-hum, right? I was kind of, you were expecting maybe something a little bit more. I don't, maybe night two. Maybe they're hauling out the big guns for night two. 901-260-5926. Is this going to move the needle for you? Are you even going to watch? 901-260-5926 is our telephone number. And again, we'll check in with Josh Jones in just a little while. He's going to be live boots on the ground from Dallas. All right, I want to play some audio here. This is, again, from the, well, this is just weird. It really is weird. The jury in the Lindsey Clancy case, the gals are starting to speak out. You know, there are 9 women on that jury. And there was one man who was like the holdout. He was Chuck Norris on that jury. And he did not budge. Thank the good Lord. He did not budge. So anyway, they interview some of these female jurors, and they are everything that you would expect for them to be. These are woke feminists. These are nurses and school teachers, and they have absolutely no problem with the fact that Lindsey Clancy murdered her children. As a matter of fact, one of the jurors, and you're going to hear this, actually was upset because she said the man, the holdout, we're going to call him Chuck Norris, Walker, Texas Ranger. She said the one holdout, Chuck Norris, could not get over the fact that she brutally killed her 3 kids. Oh, my God. What? Listen to Cut 26.
3: He was very arrogant. He really did not take anything that anybody said. The nurses, he tried to ask a question about the medications, and we went back to the report from South Shore Hospital. We had the toxicology report. We could see exactly the amounts. The nurses in the room spoke to that and talked to
4: the jury. There were nurses on the jury.
3: Yes. And they spoke to that specific thing. That was a question that he had. And he just completely disregarded the information that they gave him.
5: I mean, he had reasonable doubt. He admitted he had reasonable doubt after we watched that video of the interview. I think that's when it was. He admitted he had reasonable doubt. And I started filling out the forms. I was so excited. I actually, there were 3 forms I had to fill out. And I started filling them out. I wrote my signature on each one. And then he said, but I'm still not going to say that she's not guilty by reason of insanity.
6: I'm not sure if rogue is the right word, Sue, but every one of us in the hours of her frustration would get up and walk the room because you just couldn't sit anymore. And we'd all go to the cart with the exhibits. He, I think, got up to the cart once very briefly and went back to his seat. He would not interact with us and try to understand. We read to him on numerous occasions the definition of reasonable doubt from Judge Sullivan's instruction. He actually said one day in the end, well, why don't we have the judge come in and read it again? And we were like, no, we have it in front of us. We don't need that. And we would highlight it and, you know, so-and-so, this is the definition of reasonable doubt. But he had the hardest time getting off the fact that Lindsey viciously killed her children.
0: Unbelievable that you just heard the woman. Yeah, we tried to tell him, you know, it's not that big of a deal. I mean, it was just 3 kids. And they were barely alive anyway. When 8 months old, it was just like a really, really late abortion. I mean, what? Here's my concern. How many more women are like this in America who are nurses and school teachers? And I'll tell you right now, whenever I'm in the hospital with the heart thing, I make sure nobody knows anything about my politics. I'll even have a little Barack Obama open change sticker just in case. You know why? Because they're poking with you with needles. And I want to make sure that I get out of that hospital. But that's scary stuff, ladies and gentlemen, to know that nurses are now defending a woman who admitted to killing her children. 901-260-5926 is our telephone number. That's 901-260-5926. We've got to take a break. We'll be right back.
7: He's a man of his word.

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12: All right, let's get right to the phone lines, 901-260-5926. Chuck in Memphis, Tennessee, listening to us on KWAM Radio. Hi, Chuck, what's on your mind?
13: Hi, Todd. I wanted to ask a question. Was that jury ever sequestered?
12: No, sir. It was, and that was a big issue because they were sent home over that long weekend, and they were not sequestered.
13: Well, I don't know, you know, which way that would have impacted the jury, but I think it would have impacted. We would either have had another holdout, or they would have come to a decision. I think that was a fundamental mistake from that judge.
12: Chuck, you wonder what sort of a message does this send to moms? I know we've already had a couple of copycat murders where moms killing their kids, citing Lindsey Clancy, but you wonder what kind of a message this sends.
13: I could never ever give someone, I don't think, a pass for killing three of their children like that. I mean, you know, maybe some mercy, maybe a merciful death, you know. She's going to suffer the rest of her life anyway. Her life's over, and it would be an act of mercy to put her to sleep, I think.
12: Mm.
13: You know, it's a little hard, but I mean, you know, we're coming up on the anniversary of 9/11. I always want to call it 9/11. And if you're in the top of one of those buildings and your children are about to burn and you had a revolver or something, maybe you can see that. No, if you're going to keep them from burning alive, but I can't hardly find anything in my mind that I would come down on her side for.
12: Well, you're not harsh at all. I felt like as soon as they, you know, once they found her guilty, she should have been taken right out on the front lawn, front steps, and justice should have happened at that point. Unfortunately, in Massachusetts, they don't have the death penalty. That's not an option. There in Massachusetts. But Chuck, thank you for the call. Thank you for listening. Yeah, it's but again, when you listen to these women, and the four of them sat down for an interview, and it's as if they were striking a blow for womanhood. That was the ultimate goal here. It wasn't they had no sympathy for those three children. And you saw that, you know, a lot of the women that were marching outside the courthouse, a couple of them were slinging along with slinging babies around, and they said, well, you know, that could have been me. If I'm the kids, I'm looking for a foster family. That's what I'm doing. Give me the phone book. No, the phone book, that's what we used to do before Google, Dylan, so you can look it up there. So, Yellow Pages. 901-260-5926 is our number. This is the Todd Stern Show.

0: on. What you doing with your phone? Taking pictures?
1: No, I'm asking it questions.
0: Like what?
1: Hey, Bobo, do flowers have best friends?
2: I'm sorry. I'm afraid I don't know that.
0: Hey, follow me. I want to show you something. Look, flowers do have best friends.
1: Whoa.
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4: I'm Gianna Gelosi. U.S. forces strike five Iranian oil tankers after an attempted attack on a U.S. Navy ship, the flare-up of fire igniting gas prices.
5: Oil is firming on more retaliatory strikes. Brent's back at $100 as Jordan intercepts 18 missiles from Iran, and Iran threatens tankers at ports in both Kuwait and Bahrain.
4: Fox Business's Lauren Simonetti, AAA, reporting the national average is up 7 cents overnight to $4.22 per gallon. Republicans gathering in Dallas for day one of the first ever RNC midterm convention.
6: They've been hearing all summer long now about how the political landscape favors the Democrats this fall. And the GOP wants to use these next 2 days right here in Dallas to remind voters of the consequences if the Democrats were to retake Congress.
4: That is Fox's Bill Malusian reporting. President Trump is set to keynote tonight's event. America's listening to Fox News.
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15: 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For today, we'll have partly sunny skies, then a chance of afternoon thunderstorms with highs in the upper 80s. For tonight, we'll have a chance of showers and thunderstorms with lows in the upper 60s. Thursday, we'll have a chance of rain showers with highs in the upper 70s. Thursday night will be mostly cloudy with lows in the upper 50s. Friday will be sunny with highs in the upper 70s. Friday night will be partly cloudy with lows in the upper 50s. And Saturday will be mostly sunny.
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17: 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Real quick, let's go to Dahlonega, Georgia. Anna is on the line, WDUN, our great affiliate there. Hi, Anna. What's on your mind today?
18: Hey, Todd. I'll make this short. Mercy.
17: Oh, that was really short. Let's get Anna back. She has a bad phone connection. All right, 901-260-5926. It's only Wednesday. I want to switch gears. We're going to get Anna back, so guys, let me know when that happens. But I want to go to our Patriot Mobile Newsmaker line, our chief political strategist, Josh Jones, joining us from Dallas, Texas. Josh, it's one of those days, my friend.
19: I know. You're telling me it's going to be a chaotic 48 hours.
17: Okay, let's talk about this. So set the scene for us. Where are you, and what are you seeing there in Dallas so far?
19: Yeah, so I've been in Dallas for a couple days now. I was down here for the rehearsals yesterday for the convention, and then we're kicking it off this afternoon. Look, I mean, it's a great setup. Everything looks really good. We have a pretty good lineup of speakers, so excited to see what they have to say. But, I mean, there's a lot of enthusiasm, a lot of supporters, obviously, here in Dallas, so it should be a fun time.
17: You're there. You've got candidates. What's the goal here from your vantage point?
19: Look, I think at the end of the day, you know, working with my candidates, and I think the Republican Party as a whole, the goal here is to communicate what the Republican Party has done for the American people over the past 2 years with a Republican Congress and a Republican president, obviously. And the center focus of this election is affordability. That's what everybody's talking about, Republicans and Democrats. And I think particularly tonight, but also over the course of the next 2 days, you're going to see a lot of people talking about affordability, in particular the One Big Beautiful Bill, where we eliminated taxes on tips, overtime, Social Security, along with extending the child tax credit and a whole load of other tax benefits for, you know, working class families. So I think that's going to be the spotlight. We'll see what President Trump says tonight. He's speaking both nights, so plenty of prime time for him to take his message to the American people, and we'll see how it resonates.
17: The mood, I don't know if you've had a chance to talk to the Republicans. First of all, do you know if they've sold out the arena tonight? Is it going to be a full house?
19: I don't know, but I would assume so. Based on how many people I'm seeing, I would assume so, but I don't know officially.
17: What is the mood, would you say, of the folks that you've seen there?
19: Look, I mean, the people that are coming to the convention are obviously, you know, party people that have been, you know, involved in Republican Party politics for a long time. So they're enthusiastic about seeing the president and the lineup of the other administration officials. But there's also, you know, a sense of reality of, look, this election coming up in November is competitive. It's not like Republicans are just going to, you know, have an easy time this November. So I think people are optimistic, but also realistic. And this is obviously the first time the Republican Party has ever done a midterm convention. So we're kind of breaking new ground here in terms of a political strategy, so to speak, of how this is going to affect the election.
17: Josh Jones, our political strategist, joining us here on the Patriot Mobile Newsmaker line from Dallas. You know, the other challenge here, I think, is breaking through all the other programming. You've got a big NFL game tonight. You've got, you know, tomorrow with the Charlie Kirk anniversary. You've got 9/11 on Friday. What is it going to take to really break through all the other big things that are happening?
19: Look, that's a great question. I think it's just going to have to be the president and, you know, all the affiliates here of the Republican Party. Obviously addressing the delegates here, but really they're talking to the TV cameras because most people aren't here in Dallas. So really you're talking to the TV cameras and you just have to deliver a compelling message. And another factor to consider in all of this is historically speaking, Republicans and Democrats, whichever party's in power, typically loses the midterms pretty handily. And if you go back to the Trump midterm from the first term, that kind of happened. Republicans lost, I think it was around 40 seats in the House of Representatives. So, look, I'm all for trying something new. This midterm convention is something we haven't done before. It's an opportunity to take the message to the American people. So I say go for it, you know, swing for the fences and hope for the best.
17: I want to divorce you from the candidates that you represent for a moment and just kind of think nationally. What is the mood? You guys talk, you know, at the Washington watering holes and whatnot. Is there a chance that the Republicans can pull this out, or is it looking like a Democrat win in the fall?
19: Look, we got, I think it's roughly 60 or 70 days into the election, give or take. So in, you know, the political sense, we have an eternity until the election. But look, I think Republicans in D.C. and Republicans, kind of the national mood, as I would put it, it's a toss-up. It truly is. You have some very competitive Senate races happening across the country. Same thing with these House districts. You have about 25 or 24 competitive seats that are battlegrounds. And look, Republicans are on the back foot, and that's not because necessarily of any one particular person or any one particular reason, but voters have an appetite for change. Going all the way back to 2016, that's how Trump won in the first place. It was kind of a, you know, flipping the table on the establishment, so to speak. So I think Republicans, you know, have a right to be concerned heading into the election. And what it's going to take to win is just staying consistent on the message of a fool. Really also painting a contrast with the Democratic Party, which has just gone down this socialist, crazy, ideological wing of their party taking over.
17: Mm. That was a fine political answer, Josh Jones. So we're gonna touch base with you tomorrow, and you're gonna be watching all the speeches. What are you doing there? I mean, when you're not on the air with us, what do you have going on?
19: With the delegates, and then also with candidates that I'm working with, but also, you know, any other candidates that want to work with me, I'll help them out too. But working with my candidates and, you know, the folks on the convention floor, so I'll be down there starting this afternoon through the evening, through the president's speech, and then we'll do it all over again tomorrow.
17: All right, Josh Jones, we're going to leave it there. We will touch base with you tomorrow, and we appreciate you joining us today. Thanks, Josh.
19: Thanks, Todd.
17: All right. There you have it. I wonder if he's wearing, like, cowboy boots and a hat. Dylan, tell Helen we got to get photos of Josh down in Dallas.
16: It's only right to wear those things.
17: Yeah, we ought to send him down to Fort Worth, the stockyards, and get him on one of the they actually have live steers.
16: Yeah, and just the full experience.
17: For $20, you can hop on board and...
16: $20, wow.
17: I don't know.
16: Not bad.
17: Maybe 20.
16: Yeah.
17: It's old steer.
16: You have to buy the outfit first. I mean, that cowboy hat alone is probably a couple hundred.
17: That's right. I got my Stetson at the George W. Bush Presidential Library.
16: You need to pop that thing out one day.
17: Right there on SMU.
16: Wow.
17: I really didn't need one, but the sales lady was very convincing.
16: If you're in Texas, you might as well.
17: She said, you'd look sharp. You'd look sharp in that hat.
16: I think it's illegal not to have a cowboy hat if you're in Texas.
17: Absolutely. Yeah. And you got to hit the boots.
16: Yeah, of course.
17: So we got to
16: Spurs.
17: The Spurs.
16: For no reason at all.
17: Helen, text Josh and ask if he has Spurs. You might want to qualify that first. All right. 901-260-5926. I felt bad for poor Anna. She said she was going to keep it short, and she got cut off.
16: Very short. She wasn't wrong.
17: Well, Anna, give us a call back. Let's go to Little Rock, Arkansas. Steve is on the line. Hi, Steve. What's going on?
20: Todd, I hate to be Mr. Negative, but on this case with this woman killing her 3 kids, I don't think you'll ever get a jury together that will convict her, because in my mind, what is going on here, you're looking at, there's been 64 million abortions since Roe Wade passed. So there's not hardly anybody in this country that hasn't been directly involved in an abortion, whether it be themselves or a partner or family friend. So it's going to be very hard to find people that don't want to give some kind of justification for her actions, because in a way that gives them redemption for their sins. There's not that big a gap between an abortion and what she did. It's a very fine line.
17: Yeah.
20: It's a very, very fine line. So everybody that's been involved in an abortion, whether it's you directly supported or opposed or just by keeping your mouth shut, we've all, our whole society has got to pay for this sin we've been committing now. And you're seeing the fruit of making abortions, making killing your kids, etc. This is the fruit of it.
17: Steve, you're look, I appreciate you acknowledging that you're going negative here, but it's the truth. And yeah, you're right. There really isn't that much difference, especially in Massachusetts now, where you can kill your baby on its birth date. So as the baby's coming out, you can make that decision right then and there to kill your child. So yeah, I mean, this is a depraved society we live in. And it's really shocking to see women coming out and defending Lindsey Clancy and saying, you know what, I could have killed my kids. Geez, hello. Steve, got to run. Thank you for that. 901-260-5926, our number. That's 901-260-5926. Well, I've got to tell you about our great friends at Newsmax. We're talking about the midterms almost here. Republicans, according to the polling data, could be in big trouble. Polls showing Democrats leading in key races. Tonight, Rob Finnerty on Newsmax reveals the growing threat from the DSA and radical left. Less than 60 days to go, Finnerty says it's time for the GOP to hit the panic button. The House may go, control of the Senate up for grabs, gas prices, health care, out-of-control national debt. Americans are angry, and the progressive left wants control of Congress. Tallarico, El Sayed, AOC, Bernie Sanders. So Finnerty reveals President Trump's secret plan to fight back and what you can do to help him. Don't miss Finnerty tonight, 8 o'clock Eastern on Newsmax. 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
17: For more than 50 years, the Second Amendment Foundation has fought for your gun rights in court, educated the public, and won landmark victories, including McDonald v. Chicago, securing Second Amendment freedoms at the state level. But the fight is far from over. SAF is the only organization with two cases before the Supreme Court this fall challenging so-called assault weapons bans. Stand with the organization with over 55 lawsuits challenging unconstitutional gun laws nationwide. 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
17: All right. You know, we should have... Oh, by the way, Josh Jones was listening to our little tag out at the end. He just sent me a photograph, and he is wearing cowboy boots, for the record.
16: Good.
17: Yeah. So
16: he needed to. It would be wrong if he didn't.
17: Yeah, no, he's got it. Yeah. I mean,
16: did he have the Spurs? That's really what I want to know.
17: Helen, can you text Josh and see? We'll work on
16: this
17: that.
16: This is the most important thing.
17: I have a question for you, ladies and gentlemen. Let's just say you're running for public office. All right. And you know that in your past you've probably done something that would not be good. Do you still run, and do you just, you know, do you imagine the general public's not going to be all that interested in what you've done, or do you say, you know, maybe I just need to be a private citizen? And I ask this because Senator Roger Marshall of Kansas is the focus of a New York Times exclusive. You know, Roger Marshall is also a doctor, and it turns out that he has sued 700 of his patients for debt. He had 81 of those people arrested, including a woman who had just given birth. I wish I could tell. No, this is according to the New York Times piece. And according to the Times, these patients were routinely charged 18% interest on their hospital bills. In many cases, they had bank accounts garnished. And it is a very ugly, ugly, ugly story. It was Easter weekend in 2007 when a police car pulled up to Joe Vasquez's home in rural Kansas. A doctor had filed a lawsuit against him and his wife over an unpaid $4,500 bill from her emergency hysterectomy 3 years earlier. They had missed a court date, and the doctor's lawyers asked the court to issue an arrest warrant. The police took the couple into custody as their grandchildren prepared for an egg hunt. It was Easter. They spent 2 days in jail before their son could borrow the money to post bond. Anyway, it goes on from there, but certainly this is going to be a big campaign issue for Senator Marshall. The question is, why 18% interest? It's interesting because Senator Marshall actually went after the credit card companies because he actually proposed a 10% cap on their rates, on their interest rates. But he's got an 18%. Wow. Where did these bills come from? Were they, are these people that were uninsured? Was the debt like a copay? There are a lot of unknown questions that the Times doesn't get into. Did he post prices for procedures? It's interesting because according to the information we have, Senator Marshall introduced a bill that would actually ban collections if your medical practice did not post prices. So the question is, Dr. Marshall, did you post those prices? Now look, here's the deal. If you go to the doctor, you know, the doctor's not in the business of treating people for free. So yeah, he needs to be paid. And you as a patient have a responsibility to work out some sort of a payment plan. If it's, you know, 10, 20 bucks a month, whatever, but you got to pay your bills. But really, throwing people in jail? I mean, they missed court dates. So, again, it's a nuance. But, man, what a bad look here. I mean, unbelievable. So, you know, if I'm the Democrat opponent here, every single campaign ad, I'm going to be interviewing and talking to somebody who got arrested by Dr. Marshall, the pregnant mom. Good Lord, man. All right. 901-260-5926. Something tells me Kansas may have a Democrat senator in the fall. Let's go to Texas. Linda wants to talk about the enthusiasm of the Republican Party. Hi, Linda. What's on your mind?
4: What's on my mind is I'm totally disgusted with the Republicans in Congress that did not pass the Save America Act. And probably my understanding is that there were a number of Republicans that don't like Trump, so they're going to punish the American people. But let's take it a step further, because the voters really don't have confidence in their vote actually counting, and that it's going to be an honest and fair election. As it's coming out, the 2020 election, there were some shenanigans. And I just think that that has really dampened the enthusiasm of the Republicans. Now, I personally am the type of Republican that will crawl over broken glass to get to the polls, but that's just me.
17: Linda, what is it going to take to sway voters? Because, I think there are a lot of people that feel the same way you just described.
4: I really don't. Well, they should have passed the Save America Act. Frankly, people are so disgusted with the Republicans in Congress. You know, they have, a majority of them have basically stood in Trump's way at every possible, you know, crossroad.
17: Yeah.
4: And a lot of things haven't gotten done. No wonder the Republicans are demoralized.
17: Linda, I get it. I completely get it. And I think it's therapy to talk about these things. And I think all of us are in the same boat. But you know what? That boat has to dock at the election booth on election day. We got to get out. We got to make sure the Republicans stay in charge. All right. Hang tight, everybody. 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
27: This hasn't happened in 20 years. I'm Lisa Brady, Fox News. Just getting word the UN nuclear watchdog reported Iran to the UN Security Council for failing to cooperate in a long-running probe into traces of uranium found by inspectors at undeclared sites in Iran. A majority of the watchdog's board of governors voting in favor of the resolution. The diplomatic move comes after further escalation in the conflict with Iran.
28: Iran continues to try to hit U.S. naval ships. And for every time they do that or try to do that, they're going to lose tankers.
27: Secretary of State Marco Rubio, after the U.S. fired missiles, Iran rather, fired missiles at a U.S. warship again, prompting more U.S. airstrikes on oil tankers. Iran then tried again, unsuccessfully, to hit U.S. forces in Jordan. The international benchmark for oil topping $100 a barrel for the first time in nearly 6 weeks, as U.S. gas prices jumped 7 cents since yesterday in the AAA average, with diesel getting closer to $6 a gallon.
29: The Republicans are lying and they're corrupt. And that corruption just won't work this time.
27: Illinois Governor J.B. Pritzker among the Democrats descending on Dallas to counter the GOP's messaging as Republicans begin their first ever midterm convention today.
30: President Trump has been consistent. He doesn't care about the midterm. He doesn't care about the midterms as much as he cares about stopping a

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4: I'm Lauren Simonetti, and this is the Fox Business Report.
5: The Treasury Department says it will buy back $6 billion worth of government debt. It's an amount more than previously announced to stabilize the bond market. FBN says the administration is hoping the buybacks will eventually moderate interest rates. Stocks are lower with investors bracing for the impact of higher crude oil prices. Following renewed Mideast tensions this week, Brent crude, the global benchmark, rose to $101 a barrel today. West Texas Intermediate U.S. crude up to $96. Shares of cybersecurity company SailPoint are up 0.5%. Business improved in recent months, though Wall Street was expecting an even more upbeat earnings report. And software company ServiceTitan shares are down more than 30% after reporting a mixed quarter. That's your Fox Business Report. I'm Ginny Coselda. Invested in you.
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8: Here's your latest weather forecast from the talk of the town, 97.7 FM and 1570 AM. For today, we'll have partly sunny skies, then a chance of afternoon thunderstorms with highs in the upper 80s. For tonight, we'll have a chance of showers and thunderstorms with lows in the upper 60s. Thursday, we'll have a chance of rain showers with highs in the upper 70s. Thursday night will be mostly cloudy with lows in the upper 50s. Friday will be sunny with highs in the upper 70s. Friday night will be partly cloudy with lows in the upper 50s. And Saturday will be mostly sunny with a high near 80.
9: Gary LaVox here from Rascal Flats. 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

All right, I've got to circle back around here and talk about this story. We touched on it briefly in the last hour of the show. Look, it is... by the way, welcome to the Todd Stearns Radio Show. Very happy to have you with us. Honored to have you with us today. So look, I want to revisit this story in Kansas. We have a lot of listeners in Kansas. Good people. Well, most of them. No, all you folks are fine. You're good people. But can we talk about your senator here, Roger Marshall, who's the subject of this New York

0: Limes hit piece. No doubt about it. It's a hit piece. And the problem, though, is it's all true. So, yeah, it's a hit piece, but this could possibly hurt the senator. And the gist of the story in the New York Times, this is a New York Slimes headline here. A doctor sued 700 patients for debts. 81 were arrested. Now he's a senator. So when I first saw this story, I thought, what kind of a sleazeball doctor would do something like this? And then when I realized, oh, it's Senator Roger Marshall. Jeez, hello. Then I had to read the story. And so it's one of these situations where there is probably wrong on both sides here. First of all, if you are a patient, then you've got to pay your bills. I mean, that's right. You go to, I mean, the doctor can't live in a rundown single wide trailer park. You know, he's got to be able to make some money. He's got to be able to live in at least, I don't know, a 12 bedroom house. So he's got to have some cash in the bank. So you got to pay your bills, right? That's the deal. If you get sued, guess what? You've got to show up to court. And if you don't, then you know what? You could wind up in jail, which is what happened. 81 of his patients were arrested, including a woman who had given birth. Jeez, Lou. I'm just thinking, if I'm doing opposition research, if I'm the Democrats, this is like Christmas Day. Because every single one of the ads coming out between now and Election Day is going to have one of the doctor's patients, I was going to say victims, but one of the doctor's patients doing like a 60, you know how these things are. They're like the Netflix documentaries. Dylan, have you seen those?
1: Oh, yeah.
0: That's
1: they
0: like
1: sit
0: all
1: down on a couch.
0: That's all the rage.
1: It's like silent, and they cross their legs, and they're like, okay, I'm ready.
0: Mm-hmm. I'm ready for my Netflix close-up. They're going to have a Roger Marshall Netflix special. That's what's going to happen here. Mr. Vasquez, they interviewed a guy named Mr. Vasquez. He and his wife were hauled off in handcuffs in front of the grandchildren while they were watching their kids do an Easter egg hunt. The doctor who sued the couple was Roger Marshall, now a senator from Kansas. Mr. Marshall, seeking re-election this fall, filed lawsuits against more than 700 patients with outstanding bills during his decades-long career as an obstetrician/gynecologist. Patients were arrested in 81 of those cases for missing court dates. In addition to 13 lawsuits, Mr. Marshall's lawyer sought warrants, but it is unclear whether an arrest occurred. And look here. Let me finish this here. They also garnered patients' paychecks and bank accounts. They routinely charged patients an 18% annual interest. Good Lord! Now, what's interesting about this is that Roger Marshall has been very concerned about these exorbitant interest rate fees. Well, not when it comes to his medical practice, but certainly when it comes to credit card companies. So again, Roger Marshall's out there proposing a 10% credit card interest rate cap, but in his own business, he's taking the people to the cleaners. Now again, were these people uninsured? Was this some sort of a copay where the copay didn't pay? These are questions that are not answered, but honestly, I think all of this is somewhat irrelevant. If you owe somebody something, you've got to pay that money, or you have to work out some sort of a payment plan, whether it's, $5 a month, $10, something, to show that you are not a deadbeat and that you're willing to pay what you owe. Because you know what? Dr. Marshall, he's got bills to pay, too. He's not working for free. They also garnished patients' paychecks and bank accounts. They routinely charged patients an 18% annual interest rate. The unpaid bills ranged from several thousand dollars to as little as $101. Good Lord, man. Could you imagine a poor kid going to the doctor for a broken finger And, you know, the kid owes $20, doesn't pay. The next thing you know, he's in county lockup. Unbelievable. Oh, here we go. Speaking of that, some facing lawsuits were new mothers with outstanding bills from their deliveries. Most lived in Barton County, a rural area with above-average uninsured people and poverty rates. All right, there you go. Some patients the New York Times spoke with lacked insurance. Others had health coverage but were responsible for part of the bill. I had every intention to pay. I was just struggling, said Kelly Klutz, who Mr. Marshall sued in 2015 over a $129 bill. Ms. Klutz said the charge was from a postpartum visit shortly after her daughter's birth. Mr. Marshall sued Ms. Klutz when her baby was 9 months old and eventually garnished her bank account. In response to the questions from the Slimes, a spokeswoman for Mr. Marshall said that he spent decades caring for patients regardless of their ability to pay. Quote, judges issue warrants when people repeatedly miss court dates, not doctors. That's what the spokesbabe of the senator had to say. Court records, though, show Mr. Marshall's lawyers. It was the lawyers who repeatedly requested arrest warrants. All right, there you go. It's an ugly situation. Ugly, ladies and gentlemen. And again, there may be a valid reason for all of this, but it's still pretty darn ugly. Now, here's another issue. It turns out these people, and you just heard in the Times piece here, this was a pretty impoverished area. People were very poor. So my question is, did he post any of the prices for his services? And the reason why is that Senator Marshall actually introduced a bill that would ban collections if a medical practice, did not post prices. So the question is, did he post prices for all of this? Did people know what they were getting into? These are questions that the Democrats are going to be asking. And the Republicans are going to have to come up with a good answer for it. And the reason I bring this up, we can't make any screw-ups right in the midterms. We don't have the margin for screw-ups is very, very slim. You got a situation in Georgia, North Carolina, where the Republican candidates are struggling. This is an unforced error here, but clearly a hit piece. But you know what? It's politics. You got to expect the hit pieces to come. It's true. We're dealing with that here in the state of Tennessee now. We got a gubernatorial race. You got Marsha Blackburn running as the Republican, Jerry Green as the Democrat, and we got an independent who's a multi-bazillionaire named David Hatley. And I have received every single piece of dirt on this guy going all the way back to the 1990s. And it is coming from opposition research from the other campaigns. So this is nothing new. But I got to tell you, this is, that's bad form. Bad form. Senator needs to get, this is not one of those issues where a spokesperson comes out. Senator needs to talk about this. And ultimately, you got to pay your bills, but you know what? You got to have some grace, too. And there have been situations, and I know I own a company, and sometimes somebody's not able to pay for whatever reason. They hit a hard spot. And you know what? Sometimes you just have to say, you know what? I forgive that debt. And again, if you're hauling in $700,000-$800,000 a year as a doctor, I'm not saying all the time, but you know what? Really, you're gonna sue a mom for $124? Not gonna write that one off, are you? Okay. I just don't know about that. Well, good luck. All you folks in Kansas, you may have a Democrat senator when it's all said and done. 901-260-5926, our telephone number. That's 901-260-5926. Coming up, Liz Peek is going to be here talking about 9/11 and really the rewriting of 9/11. More families coming out and telling Ma'am Dami to stay away from Ground Zero. We're going to get to that. We're going to get to your calls. This is the Todd Stern Show.
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19: Hey, I'm Ruben. 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
0: All I'm saying is, the Republicans, you got to be smart about it. We can't make any mistakes. That's all I'm saying. You can't be making any mistakes here. All right, let's go to the phones here. 901-260-5926, Memphis, Tennessee. 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Hi, Arnez, what's on your mind?
21: Hey, how you doing? And really, it's the midterms. I listen to a lot of conservative radio. And dare I say, the fear is palpable, and it should be, simply because you see that we've seen bad numbers from both sides, but these numbers aren't bad; they're borderline terrifying. Because in literally just a year and a half, you're not even underwater. The Republicans as a whole.
0: Is there any poll that are you referencing a specific poll or just in general?
21: Just in general, county by county, through most states that Trump won, or even Republican candidates in general, not even just Trump. This doesn't even go with just him. But you look at 2024 compared to now, they're not even underwater. They're 50 feet under the ground at this point. And as a Republican, that should be scary. But also, I also want to point out, we got 9/11 coming up in two days, the anniversary, 25 years. Mm-hmm. I was 14, I think. Yeah, I was 14 years old when 9/11 happened. I have no problem with Mondami going to the anniversary, simply because, for one, he was 9. When 9/11 happened, he was younger than me. And on top of that, every mayor, I think 2001 was Giuliani's last year as mayor, if I'm not mistaken. I could be wrong. But every mayor since has went to the 9/11 anniversary. Every mayor. Every Muslim has been going to 9/11 memorials since the very beginning. And let's point one thing out. There were 19 hijackers on 9/11.
0: What do they have in common? What do they have in common?
21: Well, 15 of them were from Saudi Arabia.
0: No. That's not what they had in common. All of them had something in common. What was that,
21: Arnaz? They were Muslims.
0: Yeah, they were Muslims. And they were chanting Allah Akbar when they flew the jetliners into the buildings and into the field in Pennsylvania.
21: Let's play this game. So basically no Muslims whatsoever, even though Muslims were killed in 9/11, no Muslims should be at the 9/11 memorial.
0: No, that's not it at all, Arnaz. The reason why the families of the victims here, and that's where, look, my opinion, it doesn't matter. Your opinion, it doesn't matter. The only opinions that really matter are the families of those who lost loved ones.
21: Over
0: 100,000 people have signed a petition. That's a lot of people. But Arnaz, hold on, I want to get to your point here. No, we're not saying that a Muslim mayor should not be allowed to speak. But it's this guy, Mamdani, the guy who signed the proclamation and then gave the ink pen to the terrorist lawyer. This is the guy who said some people did something on 9/11, marginalizing and minimizing what happened. That's why they've got a problem with this guy. This is not Todd Starnes leading the charge here. These are the families of the people that live in New York. They're the ones that are raising this.
21: They can raise it, but at the end of the day, he's the mayor. Every mayor for the last 25 years has showed up at the 9/11 memorial.
0: Yeah.
21: Every single last one.
0: They don't want this guy. Yeah, they feel like this.
21: He was 9 years old when 9/11 happened. Very few people can remember what they were doing at 9. He's been nothing but a great mayor to that city. He has a 69% approval rating.
0: He hasn't delivered on any of his campaign promises.
21: A million people in that city voted for him. And more, you know who doesn't? And here's the thing.
0: Foreigners.
21: And one more thing.
0: Real quick.
21: I see a lot of farmers going out of business, especially in Arkansas. I'll tell them this. If you got a problem with your, if you want to talk to Trump about your, you know, the farm that your pawpaw started, all you got to do is go to the convention in Dallas. It's only going to cost $88,000 to take a picture with him, $250,000 to have dinner with him.
0: Yeah.
21: And you could talk to your problems.
0: And guess what, Arnez? If you got that money and you want to spend that money on a photo with Donald Trump, great. It's America. Knock yourself out. And if you don't, keep the money in the bank, invest it in the stock market, or go out there and buy a cow. Start your own cattle ranch, for crying out loud. But I want to put a pin here on this, Arnez. I want to go back because Mayor Mandami associated himself with Hassan Piker, who said in 2019 that America deserved 9/11. Mandami did not distance himself, he didn't come out and rebuke this guy, said nothing of the sort. And that's one of the reasons why these families don't want this guy anywhere near that ceremony. I got to run here, Arnez, but thank you for the call. 901-260-5926. And again, look, I completely disagree with Arnez, but I wanted to hear him out to see his take on this. Let me say this on the Republicans. He's not wrong. The Republicans are underwater. Every single poll out there, and you can say every single poll is wrong, but the Republicans are freaking out. And how do we know the Republicans are concerned about all of this? Because they are spending millions of dollars to host a midterm convention for the next 2 days in Dallas. A political party that was really ahead and surging would not be doing this. By the way, the chief counsel of New York City, a guy who is associated with Al-Qaeda. So, ladies and gentlemen, your opinion doesn't matter. But you know whose opinion does matter? The families of those who lost loved ones on 9/11. They don't want Mamdami there, so I don't want Mamdami there. 901-260-5926, our telephone number. That's 901-260-5926. We'll be right back.

0: I'm Joe Don Rooney from Rascal Flatts, and I absolutely love being a part of this band. It's an honor and really a lot of fun. Sometimes, though, you can feel the pressure to perform night after night. It can get stressful. Thankfully, I know my bandmates will look out for me, and I'll look out for them. When you see a friend feeling the effects of stress, let them know you're there for them. Sometimes that's all they need. This message is brought to you by the U.S. Air Force.
1: News. I'm Therese Crowley, live from Dallas tonight.
2: Historic night. This is the first ever midterm convention.
1: Minnesota Congressman Tom Emmer on the Republicans' midterm convention, but President Trump will have to make the sale with voters that the GOP can lower the cost of living after levying new sales bans on Canadian booze, whiskey, rye, and motorcycles, and raising rates on Canada dairy, boats, and paper products, but lifting levies on toilet paper and cement. The price of gas and oil jumping today, too, after U.S. CENTCOM lit up five Iran oil tankers when Iran tried to shoot at a U.S. Navy warship. Three Lindsey Clancy jurors describe heated deliberations with a holdout juror, saying he refused to listen to the nurses on the panel about prescription drug effects and refused to acquit Clancy of murder, despite admitting reasonable doubt that she was psychotic. America's listening to Fox News.
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14: Here's your latest weather forecast from the Talk of the Town, 97.7 FM and 1570 AM. For today, we'll have partly sunny skies, then a chance of afternoon thunderstorms with highs in the upper 80s. For tonight, we'll have a chance of showers and thunderstorms with lows in the upper 60s. Thursday, we'll have a chance of rain showers with highs in the upper 70s. Thursday night will be mostly cloudy with lows in the upper 50s. Friday will be sunny with highs in the upper 70s. Friday night will be partly cloudy with lows in the upper 50s. And Saturday will be mostly sunny with a high near 80.
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16: All right, tonight, 5 o'clock. Carl, is it 6 o'clock, 5 o'clock? I get my Eastern and Central times mixed up. Anyway, I'm going to be on Newsmax tonight. Carl Higbee's show. You can look it up. Carl's having me on to talk about my brand new book. It's called The Golden Age, How Trump Saved America, number one Amazon bestseller. So thank you for that. Of course, President Trump endorsed the book and wrote a very nice note for us on his Truth Social page. You know what, Dylan? I'm really glad the president did not do. He didn't recommend a name change for the book.
17: That is good news.
16: So thank you for that, Mr. President. Well, America's in the title, so
17: yeah,
16: you know, that had us covered.
17: Yeah, I think you're safe with that one.
16: The Golden Age, How Trump Saved America. Get a copy at your favorite bookstore. Barnes & Noble, our national partner with all of our book signings. They have just done a remarkable job, and I would encourage you to get a copy from there and do some great business with them. 901-260-5926, our telephone number. Liz Peek has a pretty powerful column up at foxnews.com. We cannot let the left rewrite what happened on 9/11. Amen to that. Liz Peek, good to have you with us today.
18: Thank you so much for having me on, Todd. I am just appalled to see the efforts being made to kind of scrub history. And, of course, it isn't limited to 9/11 and what happened on that day. It's also October 7 and what happened in Israel on that day. Basically, anyone now who points out that Muslim terrorists attacked the United States on 9/11/2001 is a bigot. You may notice on Twitter, I'm getting a lot of hate mail for basically saying what happened. I mean, that to me is shocking and offensive, and it's really a concerted effort by all the people who are on the left, in the Democrat Socialist of America, et cetera, trying to put forward a lot of candidates who are Muslims. And I get it. They don't want to be tagged with the extreme jihadists who flew planes into the Twin Towers, but they are all Muslims. And just by pointing that out does not make me Islamophobic. It doesn't make me a bigot. It is simply the truth. And unfortunately, sometimes in our country, we become allergic to the truth, as you well know. And so I think those of us who were there, who remember what happened, we have to talk about it.
16: Well, no, you're absolutely right about that. And again, these men were, when they flew the jetliners into the buildings, their last words were Allahu Akbar. I mean, this was, They were waging jihad against America on American soil. And it's important for every generation to understand that. And understand what happened on that day. And Liz, reading your column, I mean, this was a very personal experience for you as a New Yorker.
18: Yeah, and I don't often share personal reminiscences, Todd, but I think it is amazing to me. First of all, of course, a huge amount of today's audience and people who are reading and watching television and so forth weren't even born on 9/11, or they were too young really to remember what took place. But I think the number one thing I would want to tell everybody is Americans were shocked. We were the good guys. We consider ourselves the good guys, and we have been historically the good guys. And here suddenly, we were confronted with what appeared to be a widespread ideology and religious group that hated Americans. And that, you know, as Hassan Piker has so famously said, we deserved 9/11. Why did we deserve 9/11? Most Americans honestly didn't have a clue. And we knew, you know, yes, there had been terrorist bombings before in New York, but there were always some fringe group or some kind of muddled explanation of why they were doing that. This was a very direct, very big event, certainly, well orchestrated, involving many people, lots of planning, and most Americans just had absolutely no idea what was going on. So that was one thing that I think people need to remember. Number two, everyone was terrified that an organization, a religious extremist group, the jihadis, if you will, the Islamic jihadis, could pull this off. We expected there to be another attack. Maybe you remember this, but there was a feeling of dread that it wasn't over, that this was just the opening salvo, that there would be other attacks at Grand Central or at JFK or whatever. The mood, had there been another attack, we all agreed at the time New York City was going to be dead because we were all just going to leave. I mean, no one can live under those circumstances. So I think it's remarkable, all this talk about the toxic fumes at Ground Zero. You know, it was truly the fog of war. People were scrambling as fast as possible to get this city moving and businesses up and running again. And for those who are condemning the leadership of that time for not telling people that the air might be damaging to their health, what was the alternative? Just sitting back, letting the towers burn, because by the way, they did burn for months. We could see it from our apartment as a grim reminder of what had happened. But the objective was to get New York back to business as quickly as possible, get people going about their daily lives, to prove that we were not vanquished. We were not going to take this lying down. And that was a very, very big deal.
16: I remember I was there the day after covering the story, and I just, you know, you just remember the smells and the sights, the images, the fences where people would just post photographs of their missing loved ones. And those were really all over the city. And those stories have to be told. We cannot forget what happened on that day. And to your point, there's a story in the New York Post about how many schools are using woke 9/11 materials that actually portray America as the bad guy here, as opposed to the country that was attacked by the radical Islamist.
18: Yeah, and they never mention radical Islamists.
16: No.
18: Islamists. And remember when the 9/11 memorial, the museum, was built, there was a lot of criticism because it really didn't come out and say, these guys were Islamic radicals, you know? I mean, again, it was sort of like the Smithsonian's very woke coverage of various kinds of American issues. This was I have to go back down there. It's a beautiful memorial, by the way. I mean, everything about it was gorgeously done. But as I recall, and I can't remember the exact wording, but they really skirted the truth because they didn't want to offend anybody. And I got to tell you, so Obama memorably called on us all to not succumb to Islamophobia, which, by the word, you know, was a word at that point even heard. And I wrote a column at the time, which I'm surprised didn't land me in lots of hot water, about I think Americans have been pretty damn tolerant. It wasn't just 9/11. There was the 1983, I think, World Trade Center bombing, the Fort Hood massacre, the Boston Marathon murders, the murders in New Orleans, more recently, where an ISIS-inspired guy drove a truck into the New Year's crowd. There have been repeated attacks on Americans on our soil by Muslim terrorists. And frankly, you have seen very, very little bigotry or shunning of the Muslim world in this country. I don't know if you would agree with that, but if you look at the stats on hate crimes, it's anti-Semitism is the problem in our country.
16: Yes.
18: It is not Islamophobia.
16: No, absolutely right about that. And of course, the Pulse nightclub shooting in Orlando, Florida.
18: Yep.
16: But again, when it that seems as though whenever, you know, an Islamist, you know, a Muslim is responsible, that is immediately washed over and they just move right on. And I just tell people, you know, compare that coverage to some white kid that opens fire at a school, you know, and it's wall-to-wall coverage. So, again,
18: It's amazing, isn't it?
16: It's shocking.
18: It really, yeah, it's really kind of a concerted effort. And, again, I understand that from Abdul Al-Sayed, who's running for the Senate in Michigan, he doesn't want to be tagged as in any way related to these extremists. Okay, I get it. But on the other hand, has he really come out and condemned what they did? No. He's palling around with a guy who says that we deserve 9/11, Hassan Piker. And, you know, this isn't a joke. These are words that matter. And there are other horrifying things that have been said by Hassan and by Mayor Mamdani here in New York and so forth. They're really very close to the third rail of being anti-American, certainly anti-Semitic. And, you know, I don't think we should tolerate that. I don't. If I'm not allowed to talk about Muslim terrorists, they're not allowed to talk about America being the bad guy, because we are not.
16: Mm-hmm. Well, so I like the feisty. I like feisty Liz Peek here. Wow, this is.
18: It makes me mad.
16: No,
18: it makes me mad, honestly.
16: I know. Liz, it's a great piece you wrote. Folks, go to foxnews.com. LizPeek.com is her personal website, and I would encourage you to bookmark that website as well. Liz, thank you for writing this. Appreciate it.
18: Thanks for talking about it. I appreciate that.
16: Okay. All right.
18: Take care.
16: Liz Peek, everybody. And she's a great lady, and she is fearless when it comes to her writing. I greatly appreciate that. I want to play some audio. This is our good friend Bill Donahue, president of the Catholic League. Talk about a guy that doesn't mince words. Cut 24, please.
19: Bill Donahue, president of the Catholic League. On that fateful day at 9/11, I looked out my window on 34th Street and 7th Avenue, saw the Twin Towers go down. I'm a veteran, United States veteran, and I don't have a whole lot to say about Zohran Mamdani. He should not be here. I wrote him a letter on August the 3rd. It's up on our website, explaining why he's such a divisive figure. He said that something happened on 9/11. I'll tell you what happened. Radical Muslims came in here to bomb the United States of America. I don't say Muslims, because that's wrong. I'm talking about radical Muslims. He can't bring himself to say that. He is more concerned about Islamophobia than he is the death of 3,000 people, innocent people, on that day. This man is a disgrace to veterans, and believe me, as a Catholic, we contacted the NYPD, the FDNY, and Port Authority a year later. 85 to 90% of the first responders who were murdered, they were Catholic. So we have a special interest in that, too. And we stand with our Jewish brothers and sisters against the likes of Hassan Piker, who says nothing but good things about the Houthis, Hezbollah, and Hamas. It's a disgrace. Mamdani, do us all a favor and just stay home.
16: Yeah, I completely agree with that sentiment. I want you to hear from a gentleman. He is a son of a 9/11 victim. His father died in the attacks. And this young man now has children of his own. Young guy, probably in his, late 20s, early 30s, if I had to guess. Here he is speaking at that same rally. 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
20: And I don't want to live in a country where I have to tell my children, where I have to have them told by their teachers and their college professors, which is where a lot of this is happening, by the way, that their grandfather deserved to get murdered because it was part of an evil capitalist system. That's what they're teaching. That's not American. This is anti-American. And don't let Hassan, who, by the way, one of the most viewed people, good friend of Zohran Mamdani, don't let us pretend that, oh, no, I was an absolute close one. No, they're buddies. We all know it. You can't control how these people think, but speak out and call out this when you see it.
16: Well said. Let me say something about that, though. You would do well to reach out to your child or your grandchild's local school and find out exactly what they're teaching when it comes to 9/11. You ought to check into that. And by the way, it doesn't matter. Private school, public school, doesn't matter. You ought to find out exactly what they're teaching the kids about what really happened on 9/11. All right, look, we've got to take a quick break here. 901-260-5926, our telephone number. That's 901-260-5926. This is the Todd Stern Show.
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16: For more than 50 years, the Second Amendment Foundation has fought for your gun rights in court, educated the public in one landmark victories, including McDonald v. Chicago, securing Second Amendment freedoms at the state level. But the fight is far from over. SAF is the only organization with two cases before the Supreme Court this fall challenging so-called assault weapons bans. Stand with the organization with over 55 lawsuits challenging unconstitutional gun laws nationwide. 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

0: night, I was watching a video during the break from Dallas. You know, these self-anointed political pundits, the younger crowd, and these are all under the age of, this guy's under the age of 21. And he was explaining that he's going to tell Trump what he needs to do. Good luck with that, kid. Good luck with that. So look, all of these folks out there saying, well, you know, he's got to appeal to the Gen Z voters. Yeah, I think that's important. But, you know, the reality is that is not Trump's base of support. I mean, when you're looking at Trump voters, 60% of Trump voters ages 50 or older, 40% of Trump's entire 2024 coalition was under the age of 50. That's a really strong number. And actually, Trump gained more voters in that demographic. So the question is, you know, everybody's talking about Gen Z. Gen Zers are not getting out to the polls in huge numbers. They're just not. They didn't do it in 2024. So if they're not going to do it in a presidential election year, what makes you think they're going to get out there and vote in a midterm election? So again, Trump's, you know, and the Republicans, and when I say Trump, I mean, Trump wants to make this a referendum on him. So Trump's going to have to get out there, and he's going to have to address these specific demographics. That's all. That's all I'm saying. Dylan, I'm curious. Are you familiar with Wahlburgers?
1: A little bit, yeah.
0: You know, Mark Wahlberg, the Wahlberg guys. What is it? Blue Bloods.
1: Yeah. All I know is Mark.
0: Okay. Donnie, you don't know Donnie?
1: I don't know the rest of them.
0: What was the group? Donnie Wahlberg was like a, what was the boy band? Somebody will call in and tell us the boy band. Anyway, Donnie Wahlberg's one of the cops on Blue Bloods, but he was famous for being, I don't know, something. He was in a boy band.
1: Okay.
0: Back in the day. He's my age.
1: Okay.
0: So I was not in a boy band.
1: You could have been.
0: Anyway, Wahlburgers just opened up a new restaurant in the Bass Pro Pyramid here in Memphis. And so all these Hollywood celebrities, Bill Dance, the Great Fisherman was here, and the founder of Bass Pro Shop was here.
1: Wow. I mean, I've never had a Wahlburger burger.
0: Well, it's different. So this was it's Wahlburger Wild. So they have things like bison burgers and gator bites.
1: Wait, that sounds really good, actually. I would be not opposed to that.
0: Eating alligator.
1: Alligator and bison. I like bison. It's a good meat.
0: Then they have, I'm trying to call up the, it's called Wahlburgers Wild, and they opened it yesterday, right here in Memphis. Hold on, I'm pulling up the menu, even as we speak here. They have the sweet chili glazed chicken tenders. Oh, that sounds good.
1: Yeah.
0: And they have the smash burger, but they also have some sort of, oh, here we go, a wild boar bratwurst.
1: Interesting.
0: Mm-hmm.
1: Those do not sound bad at all. That sounds really good.
0: Yeah. Interesting. Oh, they also serve fruity pebbles. I don't understand why.
1: Is that like a dessert?
0: Could be.
1: It's on the menu.
0: It could be. So there you go. Alligator bites, wild boar brat, and wild turkey burgers. You know, I just give me the regular, you know, American food. That's all I'm asking. So anyway, there you go. Wahlburgers there at Bass Pro. Coming up, Congressman Randy Fine joining us. That's going to be a great conversation. 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
5: Democrats double down on Lisa Brady. Fox News says Republicans head to Dallas for their first ever midterm convention. Some high-profile Democrats are already there.
6: I'm done pretending that these self-dealing racist, misogynist grifters are an aberration of the Republican Party. They are the mainstream of the Republican Party now.
5: Illinois Governor J.B. Pritzker also says the conflict with Iran and trade disputes are costing Americans money. Republicans say it's the Democrats turning extreme.
7: And I'm really confident with Republicans being about common sense and Democrats being about communism, the contrast could not be greater.
5: House Majority Whip Tom Emmer telling Fox,
7: historically, in a midterm, the party in the White House is not as energized as the party that lost the White House in the last presidential election. That's what you have to overcome. And you're going to see tonight, Republicans are energized.
5: President Trump will give a keynote address tonight and the convention's closing speech tomorrow night. Iran gets reported to the UN Security Council for the first time in 20 years, accused of failing to cooperate with a long-running probe of uranium traces detected at undeclared sites.
8: Western officials suspect the uranium traces could be evidence Iran had a secret nuclear weapons program until 2003. Iran says it's not pursuing nuclear weapons, calling the motion biased and political.
5: Fox's Jonathan Savage. The resolution was led by the U.S., Britain, France, and Germany, China, Russia, and Niger opposing it. Two social media influencers accused of rape and sex trafficking in the U.K. have to remain locked up for now in the U.S. That ruling from a federal judge in Miami, where Andrew and Tristan Tate were arrested in July. A U.S. magistrate denies the brothers' motion for release while they fight extradition. The defense argues the U.K. should have to wait until after a criminal case in Romania, where they also deny any wrongdoing. 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
9: 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It's dual.

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2: Lawyers for a Florida man convicted last month of first-degree murder are seeking a new trial.
3: Mario Fernandez Saldana was found guilty in August of murder and solicitation in the killing of Jared Bridegan. Saldana's attorneys claim he did not get a fair trial. Bridegan was shot and killed in 2022 on a Florida highway after getting out of his car to clear a roadblock. His young daughter was in the back seat. The defense claims evidence linking Saldana to the accused shooter, Henry Tenen, was circumstantial. Prosecutors also allege Bridegan's ex-wife, Shanna Gardner, planned the killing with Saldana, to whom she is married. Gardner will be tried next year.
2: Fox's Grinnell Scott. A masked man accused of terrorizing people near City Hall is extradited back to Philadelphia.
4: The 22-year-old is now back in the city where he's accused of accosting pedestrians last month while wearing a Halloween mask. Zymir Hughes was tracked down and arrested by U.S. Marshals after he flew from New Jersey to Orlando and landed in Las Vegas. Hughes has been a Las Vegas resident since February, according to U.S. Marshals, but was visiting family in Philadelphia when police there say he wore a creepy doll-style mask, threatening pedestrians and recording the interactions on his phone on August 12th in Center City. In one encounter, investigators claim Hughes held one hand behind his back and asked a woman if she was ready to die while holding a mobile phone in his other hand. CJ Papa, Fox News.
2: Hughes faces charges, including assault and making terroristic threats. Apple's new leader takes the stage.
5: Introducing iPhone 18 Pro and iPhone 18 Pro Max.
2: CEO John Ternus describing advancements in performance, intelligence, battery, and camera, but the price is rising $100 more than the 17. Stocks remain lower. The Dow's down at 315. That is off session lows. I'm Lisa Brady, Fox News.
6: Here's your latest weather forecast from the Talk of the Town, 97.7 FM and 1570 AM. For today, we'll have partly sunny skies, then a chance of afternoon thunderstorms with highs in the upper 80s. For tonight, we'll have a chance of showers and thunderstorms with lows in the upper 60s. Thursday, we'll have a chance of rain showers with highs in the upper 70s. Thursday night will be mostly cloudy with lows in the upper 50s. Friday will be sunny with highs in the upper 70s. Friday night will be partly cloudy with lows in the upper 50s. And Saturday will be mostly sunny with a high near 80.
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0: say. It's Common Sense Conservative Commentary from Todd Starr.
1: Taxes, that's right. I love this American ride.
2: All right. Hello, everybody. Welcome. Hour three of the Todd Starr's radio program, broadcasting border to border, coast to coast. Across the fruited plain, want to say a special hello to all of our great listeners in Ocala, Florida, listening to us on WOCA today. And good news for you folks in the Florida Panhandle, known as the Redneck Riviera, getting ready to launch the show in Pensacola, Florida. We'll be telling you more about that in the next couple of days. Right now, though, I want to go right away to the Patriot Mobile Newsmaker line. From Dallas, Texas, we say hello to our good friend, the congressman from Florida, Randy Fine. Congressman, hope you're doing well.
3: I'm doing great, and hello to all my constituents in Ocala. So I was excited to hear that.
2: WOCA, we have so many great listeners over there at that radio station, and they love you, Congressman. So we appreciate the shout-out there. How are things in Dallas? What is the mood?
3: Well, the mood's amazing. I mean, look, it's an incredible opportunity over the next 2 days for us to talk about the extraordinary achievements that President Trump has gotten done over the past 2 years, but also to remind voters what's at stake and where Democrats will take this country

0: they're foolish enough to give them power. All the good work that President Trump has done in sealing the border, in bringing down inflation, in deporting illegal immigrants, that will all go away if they're able to take control and bring true communism to the country, which is what they're focused on doing.
1: Yeah, I appreciate the fact that you've been so vocal on these two big issues, which is political Islam, and you've got the rise of DSA. And they are both very clear and present dangers to the Republic, in my estimation, Congressman.
0: They are, and they're largely one and the same. I think the mainstream Muslims, and I refer to that as for a reason, I think the radical Muslims, the true radical Muslims, are the ones who want to live in peace and prosperity with the rest of us. But this mainstream Islam coupled with communism, I think one group is using another, and that's how it's worked in history. In Iran in the late 1970s, it was leftists and Muslim religious leaders who worked together. As soon as the Muslim leaders took over, they killed the leftists. And we've seen that even in places in Michigan where left-wing groups and mainstream Muslim groups work together. As soon as the mainstream Muslims take control, they ban Pride Month and everything having to do with the left. So these are two distinct threats that are working together, and I'm proud to talk about it. I wish more people did, because I will tell you, in my polling, the rise of Islam in the United States is one of the top issues that voters in all parties tell me they're worried about.
1: And, well, it's something that we should all be very much worried about. We've seen how this plays out in other countries, and we're watching what's unfolding right now across Western Europe. And, Congressman, my question is, how do we get that message through to America's young people? It seems like they're being indoctrinated in their public schools.
0: Well, as it relates to communism and socialism, we need to explain to them that this has been tried, and it has failed. And it sounds good to have everything offered to you for free. But, you know, the Communist Manifesto might sound great when you're in your high school political class, but in the real world, none of it ever works. And I would point to Venezuela. You know, Venezuela was a poor, broken socialist country. And they knew they had all of this oil. It wasn't that they didn't want to get it out of the ground. It's that they couldn't, because socialism doesn't work. When you eliminate the incentives for people to work hard, they don't work hard. That's what makes capitalism great. Why did drug companies invent drugs where they make billions of dollars? Because they know if they invent a drug that will cure a disease, they will make billions of dollars. The ability to make money is the great motivator, and it creates products and services that make all of our lives better. And so we just need to explain this to people like we do in Florida. As it relates to mainstream Islam, we need to talk about what they're doing around the world, how they're demanding that other cultures submit to them. And we need to explain that the fundamental difference between Judaism, Christianity, and mainstream Islam is that in Judaism and Christianity, you can practice your faith in peace and prosperity and privacy, and what you do affects no one else. But in mainstream Islam, for them to practice their religion, you have to practice their religion, or at minimum, submit to it. And that's what makes it fundamentally incompatible with the First Amendment of the Constitution.
1: We have Congressman Randy Fine joining us on our Patriot Mobile Newsmaker line from Dallas. Congressman, we've been following the developments out of New York City, where so many families of 9/11 victims are gathering. They are telling Mayor Mandami to stay away from the 9/11 memorial service. I'm curious where you stand on that.
0: Well, I think he should stay away from America. Look, I think he should be denaturalized and deported for lying in his naturalization paperwork, which there's no question that he did. But he will be showing up on 9/11 not to mourn the 3,000 who died, but to celebrate the attack. He clearly sides more with those who hurt America than those who suffered in America. And you can see it. His wife is an open supporter of the terrorist attacks of October 7th. He handed the pen on the declaration about 9/11 to an attorney who defended terrorists. He does not believe in American values, and he is on the front line of those people who seek America's destruction. That's what we need to be worried about. I think it's a disgrace that he's in America, let alone that he's the mayor of New York City.
1: You know, Congressman, I want to swing back to the election and, you know, the importance of today and tomorrow. When you look at the primary numbers, the Republican voter turnout has not been all that great. What is it going to take to, is it really just a messaging issue here, getting that message to the voters?
0: Well, I think the side that wins the election is the side whose voters are angrier and whose voters are more afraid. The happy and content doesn't vote. Everything's fine. Why do I have to go out of my way to vote? And Democrats are angry. They're angry about the successes that President Trump has had. They want more illegal immigrants. They want more invasion of our country. They want more welfare. They want more welfare fraud. They want less law enforcement. They want fewer police. They're angry about the successes that we have had, whereas our voters are a little bit complacent. And we need to make them understand, if you don't want a foot washing station in your kid's school, you'd better vote Republican, because the Islamification of America is the dominant issue motivating the Democratic Party today. And if you believe in America, you've got to vote Republican. And our voters need to be as afraid of what the Democrats will do to this country as the Democrats are angry about how successful we have been.
1: Yeah, well said. Well said. All right, Congressman, we appreciate you coming on the show. More importantly, have you found a good brisket joint down there in Dallas yet?
0: No. I have spent all day in the arena here talking to folks and talking to our base and making sure they're fired up to vote. So, you know, I eat plenty, as is obvious, and so I'll survive if I miss a couple meals.
1: No, but you got to get out there. You got to get some Texas brisket. I mean, that's the whole point of being in Texas. So, or at least stop by Bucky's.
0: I will try to do it before. Well, we have Bucky's in my district, so I can get Texas brisket. We have a Bucky's right in near Daytona Beach in my district. It's probably the place I stop more than any place I do in the 6th Congressional District.
1: All right. So, I'm impressed.
0: I can get that anytime, but we will see.
1: Congressman, always appreciate you. You're a good man, and we hope you have a good time down there in Dallas. Good luck out on the campaign trail.
0: Thank you.
1: Congressman Randy Fine, everybody, on the Patriot Mobile Newsmaker line. May I just say, I like the Bucky's brisket, Dylan, but, you know, when you're in Dallas, you got to eat the real deal.
2: It can't be Bucky's, but maybe they do get their brisket from the local Texas places.
1: Yeah, well, maybe.
2: I don't know how it works.
1: I don't know. The Hill Country apparently is, you know, where the best brisket is.
2: Yeah.
1: We're on a couple of stations in Texas. I don't want to create a firestorm.
2: It's good. Brisket's good.
1: Yeah, but it's not barbecue. It's brisket.
2: Yeah. It's in a different category. Yeah.
1: For us, you know, barbecue is pig. Yeah.
2: Yeah.
1: Exactly. All right. Got to take a break here, folks. 901-260-5926, our telephone number. That's 901-260-5926. This is the Todd Stern Show.
3: About to back up and bring it. You're with Todd Starnes.
1: All right, before you buy one more shirt in a bigger size, you got to listen to me. Aren't you tired of hearing all about this peptide, that shot, another medicine, another complicated weight loss plan? It can be overwhelming. You've got the side effects to worry about, questions about long-term health, and half the time, you don't even know what to believe.
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1: 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All right, this story from the Pioneer Press, that's in St. Paul, Minnesota. And I may need some help here. I think I'm following the story, but I may need a little bit of help here. This is the headline. He lives with his wife and his husband and his partner in a 6-person polycule. Now, the polycule is the textbook term for a group involved in living together. They share costs, they meet weekly to discuss chores and meals, and they're basically married to each other. So you have 6 people that are married to each other in Minnesota. Now, I'm going to do my best to try and describe these folks to you. They're all fat, and they're not classically beautiful. And I'm not sure which one is actually the dude, to be honest with you. But yeah, there's a lot of cooking going on in that house. I'll just tell you that much. Anyway, here's the story. Lyndon Kerhart describes his home as a spider web of connections. First, there's his husband, named Teddy, who Kerhart met when he was an isolated teen growing up in a conservative town in Virginia. The two always dreamed of getting married, and in June they celebrated their 13-year commitment in a big pink ceremony at a park. Then there's Kerhart's wife, Travis. Wait, I'm sorry. Wait, what? I can't do this. They bonded as the two most sober people at a friend's birthday bar crawl in 2019 and got married in 2023. Kerhart wears two wedding rings on his left hand, one for each spouse.
0: Wait, did Teddy know that they got married, or was he just like hiding in the closet? Like, what's happening with Teddy?
1: Oh, I don't think anybody's in that closet. I don't think anybody's there.
0: I see the full story here. I need context on Teddy from this point of the story.
1: So, yeah, the wife's name is Travis Rosemarie.
0: It's like 50% female.
1: Ish. So then they've got CJ Higgins, who's the partner. And the partner is described as a queer platonic partner. And then there's Angie, who is married to Maxine, who is dating CJ. And then Travis and CJ are also married.
0: This is so confusing. I need like one of those like family tree webs. I need the connection there.
1: The six live together as one family in a narrow rented row house near Drexel. They each have their own room. This is just weird. Mr. Kerhart says, as a species, humans are pack animals. That isn't to say that everybody should be polyamorous, but I think everybody should live in community. These are butt ugly folks. I'm just going to tell you. Wow. So there you have it, ladies and gentlemen. And again, this goes back to something very simple. When the Supreme Court redefined a beautiful thing that God created, you get this. A bunch of fat people living together. And they don't know their pronouns. I wonder how many bathrooms they've got.
0: Probably not enough.
1: Woo! Get a caseload of Febreze for that household. Unbelievable. But again, are we surprised by this? Because who are any of us now to say what is and what is not permissible, right? Because I guarantee you there'll be a gay couple somewhere that just got finished buying a kid, and they're like, this is outrageous. They're making a mockery of marriage. Oh, really? Really? Who are you? Who are you, gay couple, to say anything? You're not allowed to judge those people, right? That's what we were told. Marriage can be whatever the heck anybody wants it to be now. That's right. What was it? Some guy, who was it? There was a guy that wanted to marry his laptop computer. And that was, in Massachusetts? And then somebody, a woman wanted to marry a tree. She wanted to literally become a tree hugger. And we're supposed to sit back and like, all right, you know, good luck to you. Don't get a computer virus. I mean, good Lord, man. So there you go.
0: I don't understand the point of getting married to that point if you're having to have six people living in the household. Like, what is marriage to them? Like, I don't even know.
1: It's a great question. I mean, but again, it's, you know, when society redefines it or says there can be no really parameters, anything goes, this is what you get.
0: Guess so.
1: 901-260-5926 is our telephone number. That's 901-260-5926. I want you to meet the new city controller, the city treasurer, in a little town in California. Cut number 27, please.
2: Have you invested your own money or other clients' money?
3: Yes, my own money. Yes, I have my own accounts that I run every single day.
2: And the success of them, like, can you give just percentages?
3: percentages, I could say that in the past year, I have overturned 150% on my investment accounts.
2: Okay, and just for you personally, not for any
3: just
2: clients?
3: Just for me personally, no.
2: Okay, do you know the amount of money that you would be overseeing?
3: A lot of money.
2: How much?
3: I do not know the direct number.
2: $130 million. So it's a lot of money.
3: Yes, correct.
2: Yeah, okay. All right, that's it. Thank you.
3: Thank you.
1: Jeez. So this is La Mesa. This is La Mesa, California. These people are idiots. So they've got a Democrat majority. And I'm just telling you, Dylan, shockingly, the city council sort of looks like that polyamorous, you know, what do you call them? Gang?
0: Sure.
1: Gaggle?
0: Army, perchance? Pack of wolves?
1: Tonnage?
0: Yeah.
1: Anyway, very similar. Anyway, so the Democrat majority, La Mesa City Council, just voted to appoint a 20-year-old as their city treasurer. The 20-year-old has no experience. He's an intern. And you heard they're asking questions, and they said, so how much is our city budget? That seems to be an important thing to ask. I mean, if you're going to be the city treasurer, you sort of need to know how many dollars are in the bank. And the guy goes, I don't know, but it's a lot of money. That's a lot of money. He also claimed to make, 150% return on his investment as a 20-year-old. So now the Democrats, obviously people there in La Mesa are a little concerned. And the Democrats are now accusing critics of being ageist. So ageist is, you're discriminating against this guy because he's 20 years old. No, we're discriminating against the guy because he doesn't know how much money's in the city budget. By the way, nobody ever brought up the guy's age until after the fact. The guy can't even, if he went down to Applebee's, he'd get carded. Unbelievable. All right, good luck to you there, La Mesa. Hang tight, everybody. Got to take a quick break here. 901-260-5926, our number. That's 901-260-5926. This is the Todd Stern Show.

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2: News. I'm Tom Graham. The price of oil surpassing $100 a barrel today for the first time in almost 6 weeks after ramped up attacks between the U.S. and Iran.
3: Iran continuing to pay a heavy price for trying to target U.S. warships in the region. U.S. forces destroying 5 Iranian oil tankers, 4 of them in the Gulf of Oman, one of them near Karg Island. This was in response to Iran's attempts to target U.S. warships.
2: Fox's Steve Harrigan, New York City Mayor Zohran Mamdani, other city officials holding a ceremony today unveiling a new 9/11 memorial wall.
4: When we say never forget, it is not an empty platitude. It is an obligation to honor all that was given by the men and women of the NYPD and their fellow first responders.
2: Friday will mark 25 years since the terror attacks, and Apple unveiling the latest generation of iPhones at an event today in California. 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
14: Here's your latest weather forecast from the Talk of the Town, 97.7 FM and 1570 AM. For today, we'll have partly sunny skies, then a chance of afternoon thunderstorms with highs in the upper 80s. For tonight, we'll have a chance of showers and thunderstorms with lows in the upper 60s. Thursday, we'll have a chance of rain showers with highs in the upper 70s. Thursday night will be mostly cloudy with lows in the upper 50s. Friday will be sunny with highs in the upper 70s. Friday night will be partly cloudy with lows in the upper 50s. And Saturday will be mostly sunny with a high near 80. 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
1: All right, let's get right back to Dallas, where Republicans are holding their midterm convention. We're honored to have Daniel West with us, Government Relations Director for Heritage Action. Dan, hope you're doing well, and hope Dallas is treating you good.
15: I sure am. Have been started with some barbecue, and I'm having a great time.
1: Awesome. Well, I'm glad to hear that. You can't go wrong with good brisket down in Dallas. Let's just jump right into this. There are going to be a lot of things that the Republicans are talking about tonight. I'm just wondering, when we're looking at priorities, what is it that you want to hear from these lawmakers over the next couple of days?
15: I am big picture looking for showing just what's important, but I think showing a clear, positive vision for what we're going to stand for, not only going into November, but what we're going to do even hopefully next week in the House shows a clear contrast between common sense and crazy.
1: Yeah, you know, it's interesting. You're diametrically opposed to Congressman Randy Fine, who was just on the last segment. And he said that Republicans need to be putting the fear of God in people and saying, you know, the communists are going to take over if we don't win. This is interesting. So you're saying the Republicans need to have a more positive message.
15: I think so. I think it's obviously important to heighten the contrast. There's clearly a direction in which the left wants to take the country, but there's also we should be able to give solutions. I think something we've been hitting on is that we want substance, not slogans, and we want to be able to show the American people that not only do we have probably the right way to go on policy and show that they're the wrong way, but actually back that up.
1: Well, no, and that's all fair. And I don't think there's a right way or a wrong way. I do think, though, that the Republicans have a messaging problem, and maybe today and tomorrow they're going to be able to resolve that and say, okay, here's what you are electing us to do. And I'd like to think one of those things would be the passing the Save America Act.
15: That would be amazing. I would love that. And I think America would be much better for it.
1: Let's talk about some of the other congressional priorities that

0: are important that are on your radar?
1: 100%. So I think it might be out of people's minds because it's not a problem right now. Trump secured the border, but I actually think one of the best things we've been doing is actually making sure that stays secure, no matter who becomes president and whenever. I think doing that is incredibly important. Fighting radical sex-rejecting ideology. The House has a great bill from Bob Onder from Missouri called the Chloe Cole Act. I'm sure some of your listeners are probably familiar with her story as an advocate. But I think there's some clear things that we can do to show contrast, showing that the Republican Party is a party where they understand that there's two genders. Things like that are very clear contrast and show what we're for and what the other party is against.
0: Again, Daniel West is Government Relations Director for the Heritage for Heritage Action. When you look at what's going to happen over the next couple of days, which is sort of somewhat modern day historic, they have done these kinds of things in the past. What do you want to see coming out of this 2-day gathering?
1: I really would hope for unity coming out of these 2 days, not just because everyone's in a room together to kind of share ideas and sort of come out with a message. I think clearly showing what the stakes are of what we have in November, and showing that, yeah, we are the competent governing party and clearly deserve to have more time to work on under hopefully a trifecta and keep it going.
0: I'm excited about that. So we'll, fingers crossed, again, as you guys are plotting and looking ahead, you know, the key here is maintaining control of the House of Representatives. What are you guys hearing? Boots on the ground.
1: Yeah, we're boots on the ground. We sort of see the energy, and people are excited to be here in Dallas to really kind of echo the message that that has resonated in 16 and 24 and really hopefully carries on this year, too, that the American people are fed up with policies that drive kind of a lot of oppressive socialist policies. And there is a better way, and highlighting that better way, I think, is going to be a very key aspect. I think people are excited for that. I think people are excited for renewed policy and substance coming out from the right.
0: All right, Daniel, we're going to have to leave it there. Again, heritageaction.com, ladies and gentlemen, the website. Be sure to check that out. And, again, this is all part of our coverage of the big convention happening in Dallas. Daniel, thank you.
1: Happy to be here. Thank you.
0: All right. There you go. 901-260-5926, our telephone number. That's 901-260-5926. Let's go to Memphis, Tennessee. Mike, listening to us on KWAM. Mike, what's on your mind today?
2: Hey, greetings, Todd. Yeah, I know that most people have forgotten this, but I haven't. I have a lot of friends that lived in New York. I had some family that lived there, and I knew an NYPD guy that actually was part of the crew that arrested the dancing Israelis who were videotaping themselves and doing selfies as the buildings were burning. But anyway, Building 7 fell in free fall. Okay, there was nothing supposedly hitting Building 7. The Boeing 757 is 124 foot 10 inches wingspan. Those 9 foot tall engines, Rolls Royce engines, would leave a heck of a mark in the building, but there was no mark on the Pentagon. There was no body parts, no luggage, no parts of a 757. Now, as someone that worked with the Air Force as a lieutenant, as a pilot for 4 years in search and rescue, I can advise you as an expert, no planes hit Pentagon, no planes hit Shanksville.
0: Mike, stop it. Just stop it right there. He's done. Here, he's done. I'm not playing this game today. I was there and I saw it with my own eyes. So Mike, shame on you. Shame on you. And there are people like Mike out there who just seem to think that all of the videos of that day of the jetliners flying into the buildings were just what, make believe? That they came what, out of Hollywood? Just stop it. I have no time for people like that today. We'll be right back.
3: It's Todd Starnes.

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4: You know, a lot of people have been talking about the new iPhone, and the information just came out. Apple has all of the details up on their website. This is the iPhone 18 Pro and the iPhone 18 Pro Max. This is really interesting. And the new component here, the new feature, it's a fold-out phone, which gives you a pretty massive screen. This is pretty impressive here. Going to set you back a penny, though, I'll tell you that much. This is, again, the brand-new edition. And the screen size is, 7.6 inches diagonally, and it's also the thinnest iPhone ever. So when you actually unfold it, it looks like an iPad tablet.
14: Are you going to buy this, Todd?
4: I want one.
14: It's huge.
4: Yeah, I like this. I have a hard time. You know, I've got the fingers, right. And I hit, you know, I hit the wrong letters. And
14: I can just see you over there just unfolding your phone. I feel like we're going back in time.
4: Like, yeah.
14: We're back to foldable phones. Like, they did that with the Android, now with the iPhone. What are we going to, like, black, like, what was the, what, the Razor, Motorola Razor?
4: Oh, yeah, like? Back in the day, was it, that was, what, 2004, yeah. You had the Motorola. And, of course, the old school Blackberries.
14: Yep.
4: Did you ever have a Blackberry?
14: I never had a Blackberry, but I did have a Razor. That was, wow. Like, my first phone. It had no games, no social media. I just could call my parents.
4: I mean, it's amazing over the past 25 years, really, the progression of these phones.
14: It happened fast.
4: It really did. They say that really between 2004 and 2012 is when all the major changes were made. And then, you know, now they're just fine-tuning. But to your point, what is old is new again.
14: Yeah, I never thought we would come back to foldable phones. And it's all touchscreen. And, I mean, I don't know. It's Apple, so they're going to do... They're going to go big.
4: iPhone Duo, it launches today. 7 years after Samsung shipped its first foldable smartphone, the Galaxy Fold, back in 2019. But they're saying it's so thin that it doesn't have the feel of something that's really bulky.
14: That is nice. But I did see that it's about the size of a passport when it's folded up.
4: Mm-hmm.
14: So, I mean, you're going to have pretty big pockets.
4: No, this is true. It's they say other foldable designs feel like two phones that have been stuck together, but the iPhone is the most transformational change to the iPhone since the original. So it's an entirely new design, and they call it an intuitive experience. I got to get one of these.
14: I think you do.
4: The cost is going to be significant. I think it's almost $2,000 from what I read. I mean, would you pay that much money for a phone?
14: Well, it's kind of like you're buying two phones for one.
4: God.
14: If you think about it. I mean, they call it the iPhone Duo for a reason. I don't know.
4: Yeah, the pricing starts at $19.99. Not $19.99. $1,999. So you're looking at over $2,000.
14: It could come with 2 terabytes of storage on there. That's enough storage for your entire life. Like, you wouldn't need that much storage on a phone.
4: Wow. So, pre-orders start October 16th, and the device will begin shipping on the 23rd. That's just in time for my birthday.
14: Are you hinting at something?
4: If the staff... I know you guys tell me I'm hard to buy for. You know what? I think I'm...
14: This is an easy
4: this
14: one.
4: This is it.
14: There it is. All right. Well, all of us will chip in on this, I think.
4: So, you can either get it in Star White or Night Sky. I like the night sky.
14: Okay. I'm writing this down.
4: Right. Night sky.
14: You might see that, or you might see an off-brand version. You might see the pair.
4: Gosh.
14: iPair Duo.
4: Is that it? From Timu. My goodness. I love it. 901-260-5926. That's 901-260-5926. I mean, what is the average iPhone going? It's like $700, right?
14: Yeah, the newer ones are getting up there, though, close to 1,000.
4: I have not updated my phone in a very, very long time, so I am in need of an upgrade. So I don't even know what. Oh, this is iPhone. Oh, I'm embarrassed. This is iPhone 13 Pro.
14: Oh, Todd.
4: It's old.
14: I don't think they even make cases for that anymore.
4: You know, they don't. I had to buy. So I was at a truck stop, and it was the kind where you just really fear for your life.
14: Right.
4: And I noticed, because you're right, my case had, like, disintegrated, and I couldn't find one anywhere. And so they actually had one at the truck stop.
14: Interesting.
4: Yeah.
14: Yeah. Rare find, probably.
4: Among other things.
14: Yeah, I'm sure. Nice keychains.
4: Yeah.
14: Some shirts.
4: Pretty much.
14: Graphic tees.
4: Yeah. It's kind of like, it's beyond redneck for Walmart, you know. It was a very dangerous truck stop. So anyway, but to your point, yeah, I've got to upgrade. I'm surprised my phone actually still works.
14: Yeah, me too.
4: I mean,
14: Apple
4: right.
14: usually likes to kill off the phones once they come out with new ones.
4: Wow, don't they? It's
14: yeah. Everything is slower.
4: Yeah.
14: Yeah, the internet doesn't really load anymore.
4: I've noticed that. And I bought two desktops with the massive screens at the same time. And I've noticed they're starting to slow down a little bit.
14: It's terrible. I don't know why that happened. There's got to be something. We got to look into that, because that's most people feel that way about their phones.
4: 1,000%. 1,000%. Want to share some information with you. There was an incident on Saturday over the weekend involving the Democrat gubernatorial candidate in Ohio. Acton is her name. She's a doctor. Dr. Amy Acton. And the allegation, I mean, this was the report, the breaking news report. This is all over the website, all over the internet. Breaking news is that she had been attacked at a campaign event by some dude who had a gun. And you're like, oh, my gosh. And everybody was condemning it, right? I mean, that's just ridiculous. Well, now it turns out that none of it was true, that the guy did have – he was armed, but he was – by law, he was allowed to be armed. And he did not do what he was accused of doing. Here is the actual prosecutor – they're in Ohio describing, you know, the video evidence they have in the case. Cut number 28.
15: The information we've received is that the Acton camp requested individuals stop recording shortly before this incident occurred. So at this point, the only video we have is the defendant's. And what's that showing certainly doesn't support filing felony charges.
16: What does that video show?
15: It shows him walking into the tent, recording, and moving forward, calling out her name. And the state patrol, then her security, I should say the state patrol, somebody in her security comes forward, and then his phone is either dropped or tousled, and that's all we have. There's never any close contact with the governor, never gets near her, candidate for governor.
4: So that's the prosecutor. And she said there's no felony here, there's no crime here. I think the guy bumped into somebody. And, you know, they fell or whatever, but it was, you know, I don't think it was intentional. But anyway, the way this was originally framed by the media is that, you know, this Democrat was the victim of some sort of gun violence, when in fact the gun had nothing to do with it. And this guy, and you heard the prosecutor say that I guess his crime was he did not turn off his cell phone, because the Democrat candidate said, you're not allowed to film me. And they made everybody in that tent turn off their phones, and that guy didn't do it. So, again, we're going to call these things out. We condemn all sorts of violence, right? But we're not going to let people get away with making things up, and that's what appears to have happened here. Coming up tomorrow, ladies and gentlemen, the one-year anniversary of the assassination of Charlie Kirk, we're going to be talking about that. You know, I have two chapters in my new book, The Golden Age, about that. Chapter 7, we have some breaking news from Utah, and that actually tells the story of how we responded to the shooting here on the show as it was happening in real time. And then we had Pastor Jack Hibbs, who came onto the program, and we have a chapter about Jack Hibbs and his relationship with Charlie Kirk. He was discipling Charlie and giving him spiritual guidance. And so, again, ladies and gentlemen, if you haven't already purchased a copy, get a copy of The Golden Age. You're going to be blessed. You're going to be challenged. You're going to be entertained as well. And you're going to see some really, really interesting things and see how God is moving in America. So we're going to talk about Charlie tomorrow. We're going to be taking you live to there's going to be some sort of an event in Phoenix at TPUSA headquarters. And we're going to be talking to some folks there. And, of course, we're also going to be covering the big midterm convention in Dallas. So you're going to want to stick around for that as well. Don't forget ToddStarnes.com. All sorts of great news and information. We'll be updating the president's speech later tonight and giving you some analysis of that. We'll be doing that off hours tonight on ToddStarnes.com. All right, it's been a lot of fun, everybody. Thank you for joining us. Back at it tomorrow right here on the Todd Starnes Radio Show. Be good, America.
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20: A prediction from the president. I'm Lisa Brady, Fox News.
21: Oh, I think the war is going to end immediately after the election.
20: President Trump just telling reporters Iran can't hold out any longer, but is hoping for change.
21: They're desperate to try and affect the election so that we can get a nice, weak group of people in there and leave them alone and let them have their nuclear weapon. All they want is a nuclear weapon. And if they had a nuclear weapon, the whole world is in deep trouble.
20: Also predicting again that oil and gas prices will plummet once the conflict ends. President Trump taking questions just before flying to Dallas for the GOP's first ever midterm convention with this advice for Republican candidates.
21: Just keep fighting and just keep explaining how well we're doing as a country. We're doing better now as a country than we've ever done before.
20: Democrats couldn't disagree more.
22: Voters can see through the BS that Republicans are spewing.
20: Illinois Governor J.B. Pritzker in Dallas as part of a Democrat effort to counter convention messaging and arguing the president's policies are costing Americans more money. A now former AI researcher has a warning for humanity.
23: We're talking about Jacob Coxon. He has worked at both OpenAI and Anthropic. He announced on X that he was quitting Anthropic, saying that, quote, neither company is acting responsibly. They are racing straight to self-improving superintelligence and gambling with our lives. Going on to say, quote, the people building AI earnestly believe that it could kill us all by the end of the decade. And he was backed up by a senior AI safety researcher at the company.
20: Fox Business's Madison Allworth. Some in Congress have proposed an AI kill switch aimed at protecting national security. Both OpenAI and Anthropic have agreed to collaborate with federal safety officials. The former researcher who went public speaks with Fox's Brett Baer tonight on Special Report. 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

0: Cambridge Analytica. The state is seeking the maximum civil penalties under its Unfair Practices Act, up to $5,000 for each violation. It estimates around 350,000 of its residents were exposed to the data breach. Lillian Wu, Fox News.
1: What had been a famous site for sports is set to be transformed, beginning with a groundbreaking today in San Francisco, where Candlestick Park was demolished more than a decade ago.
2: This is a mix of condos, high-rise apartments, and low-income housing. And of course, we're on the site of the former place where the San Francisco Giants and 49ers once played. And this is also coming at a critical time for housing, as San Francisco is facing a crisis at this point. In roughly 2 years, the vertical build-out will be designed, and the construction will be done over multiple phases. We're standing right on the dirt where Joe Montana's game-winning touchdown pass to Dwight Clark became the catch. Situated in the heart of San Francisco, but also on the edge of Silicon Valley, this comes as the pro-business agenda of Mayor Daniel Lurie, as he took office last year, has been helping the city gain momentum.
1: Fox Business's Kelly Saberi. The new community known as Candlestick is expected to eventually include more than 7,000 homes, offices, shops, and parks. An hour to the close on Wall Street, the Dow down 342 points as oil prices surge. The international benchmark Brent crude topping $100 a barrel. I'm Lisa Brady, Fox News.
3: Here's your latest weather forecast from the talk of the town, 97.7 FM and 1570 AM. For today, we'll have partly sunny skies, then a chance of afternoon thunderstorms with highs in the upper 80s. For tonight, we'll have a chance of showers and thunderstorms with lows in the upper 60s. Thursday, we'll have a chance of rain showers with highs in the upper 70s. Thursday night will be mostly cloudy with lows in the upper 50s. Friday will be sunny with highs in the upper 70s. Friday night will be partly cloudy with lows in the upper 50s. And Saturday will be mostly sunny with a high near 80.
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4: Music has always been a huge part of our lives. It's something we started pursuing as kids and never gave up on. It took a lot of hard work and dedication, but it's paid off. Music has allowed us to travel around the world and share some very unique experiences. So don't let anyone tell you your dreams aren't possible, because you know what? They are. This message is brought to you by the U.S. Air Force.

0: Jensen, we're back. Just another note on the Texas Senate race. James Tallarico has spent his lifetime marinating in this church. He brings his version of Christianity very much sort of aggressively to the fore in his political campaigning and is trying to speak that language for Texans. Of course, what his church espouses and believes is way out of step with, I'll at least say, the politics of Texas. Here's a pastor at that church in an interview, townhall.com got this, Reverend Babs Miller describing the congregation. Among other things, here is what was said, cut 15.
1: If you polled our membership and asked them whether they were Christian, agnostic, or atheist, the vast majority would say agnostic or atheist. So because they don't buy the religion that has been that we got from the Puritans. We still have people in this church that wish that that young man had not just nicked his ear, but been more successful.
0: That last piece, by the way, was a reference to the assassination attempt against President Trump. She's saying there's people in her church who wished that that attempt had been more successful, meaning had blown the president's head open, than the candidate at the time. And you won't hold her responsible for what some people in the congregation believe, although it doesn't sound like it's a total outlier of a belief in that body of Christ. Very disturbing. But what caught my ear more so was that first part, where she said in this church, James Tallarico's church, if you polled the membership of the church, the vast majority, her words, the vast majority would identify as atheists or agnostics rather than Christians. We're not talking about the difference between people who don't like the word Christian. They might prefer Christ follower or something like that. No, she said the vast majority of people at this church would say, church, would say they are atheists or agnostics. That is her assessment of her congregation. I think some of that is just a self-indictment of a pastor. If you're presiding over a flock in a body of Christ, and most people would actually reject words that indicate a connection to Christ, Christian, Christ follower, in favor of unbelievers, they would identify as non-believers in your church, the vast majority. I'm not here to sit around in judgment of other people's faith. That's not my job. But I would suggest that that's not really, if that's true, what she said, her estimation, that's not really a body of Christ then. That's something else. Feels less like a church and more like a left-wing political cult under a steeple. And that is the underpinning, the backdrop of James Tallarico's worldview. We'll be right back.
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3: Hey, I'm Reba McEntire. 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Please stay in school and try your best. 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This message is brought to you by the U.S. Air Force.
4: Fox News, I'm Carmen Roberts. Tonight, President Trump's big night to show off what the Republican midterm election message is, saying that they can make the economy great again. He's heading to Dallas for the GOP midterm convention.
5: Very exciting, and we're going to explain what we've done. We've done things that have never been done in the first term or the second term, frankly, of a president.
4: Crude oil prices are soaring as fighting intensifies in the Persian Gulf, the U.S. military destroying five Iranian oil tankers, U.S. crude topping $96 a barrel, and Brent crude trading at more than $101 a barrel. The president's reaction?
5: But right after the election, oil prices are going to be tumbling downward. They're going to be tumbling down, and we'll get them down, I think, for gasoline. We'll get them below $2 a gallon.
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2: Here's your latest weather forecast from the Talk of the Town, 97.7 FM and 1570 AM. For today, we'll have partly sunny skies, then a chance of afternoon thunderstorms with highs in the upper 80s. For tonight, we'll have a chance of showers and thunderstorms with lows in the upper 60s. Thursday, we'll have a chance of rain showers with highs in the upper 70s. Thursday night will be mostly cloudy with lows in the upper 50s. Friday will be sunny with highs in the upper 70s. Friday night will be partly cloudy with lows in the upper 50s. And Saturday will be mostly sunny with a high near 80.
0: Top of the show, we're going to spend much more time than we typically do. 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

0: Mary Catherine Hamm is our guest here on the Guy Benson Show. We continue our conversation. Let's turn to a topic that I have not covered very closely in my own personal life. In fact, it seems so horrible that while I was on parental leave in particular, I tried to avoid it. But the Lindsey Clancy trial controversy, the underlying facts are just heart-wrenching. And it's become, of course, a national fascination. You've got various camps of people, some of whom seem bizarrely loyal to her. You had what appeared to be a near acquittal at this trial, one holdout, people saying that one juror, a male, is the hero of that story and not really sure where this goes from here. I think there's probably some room for nuance in this whole terrible ordeal. How do you come down as you think about this? Because it's unpleasant to think about, but it's something a lot of people are discussing.
1: Yeah, this is, first of all, it's horrific, and I agree with you that engaging with it is very hard, particularly if you're on parental leave. I would not recommend it. There's a lot going on here, particularly the Massachusetts law on insanity as a defense puts the burden on the prosecution to prove that this, which in a weird way, which is important to the case. So that's part of it. A lot of people are not getting into those details. There is this strange conflation of, look, she claims she had postpartum psychosis and depression and anxiety at different times. A lot of women experience postpartum depression and anxiety, or depression and anxiety in general. Postpartum psychosis is very rare. This is an outlier event. My recommendation is to not make the outlier event woman in this case the symbol for all women and behavior of women, whether you're a woman or a man. And same for whoever, the lawyer or the husband, right? There's a lot of this, like, making people the avatar of everyone else, which I don't think is useful because this is a very specific case. But I think there are some people who are just trying to work it out. Like, I could never do that, and therefore there must be a reason that she did this, and the reason is psychosis, right? And they want to give her a break to some extent. But it does seem like the women who came out, the jurors who spoke afterwards, really seem to bury themselves with this one in particular quote, which sort of made them almost a cartoonish version of what people assumed they might be, where she says, you know, the one juror just couldn't get off the idea that Lindsey Clancy had viciously murdered her children, or viciously killed her children. I'm like, yes,
0: that seems to be a hang-up. That should be the hang-up, in fact.
1: An important point. There's also a whole other subsection of people who believe an alternate theory that the husband did it. Now, her lawyer, Lindsey Clancy's lawyer, today very clearly on CBS News, who has all the reason in the world to endorse such an alternative theory, was very clear saying, if you could listen to the 911 call, you would know that none of that is the truth. But a lot of this is just internet fueled spinning out that I feel like too many people are trying to find too many people to identify with in these national news stories that are basically outliers. And along the way, we all lost sight of the three children.
0: Yes.
1: Who are the, like, horrifically and tragically gone victims of this crime.
0: Yeah, I felt like we needed a voice of reason on this just to kind of fill me in a little bit. And you have, I think, eloquently done that. It is a terrible, terrible story. Mary Catherine Hamm, not exactly the most cheerful conversation topics here in what we call the happy hour, but important ones nonetheless. We always appreciate your time. We'll talk again soon, maybe with some more happiness.
1: Talk soon.
0: And with that, we'll take a quick break on the Guy Benson Show. We will be back after this.
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4: News. I'm Tom Graham. The price of oil surpassing $100 a barrel today for the first time in almost 6 weeks after ramped up attacks between the U.S. and Iran.
5: Iran continuing to pay a heavy price for trying to target U.S. warships in the region. U.S. forces destroying 5 Iranian oil tankers, 4 of them in the Gulf of Oman, one of them near Karg Island. This was in response to Iran's attempts to target U.S. warships.
4: Fox's Steve Harrigan, New York City Mayor Zohar Mamdani, other city officials holding a ceremony today to unveil a new 9/11 memorial wall.
6: When we say never forget, it is not an empty platitude. It is an obligation to honor all that was given by the men and women of the NYPD and their fellow first responders.
4: Friday will mark 25 years since those terror attacks, and Apple unveiling their latest generation of iPhones at an event in California today. 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
8: This is Carol Platt-Lebo for townhall.com. As the 25th anniversary of 9/11 approaches, Americans who remember that day also remember its aftermath. Along with the shock, horror, suffering, and death, there was resolve. We would never forget what happened, and we would never let it happen again. Thankfully, nothing on that scale has happened since, but too many Americans seem less alert to the threat of radical Islamism. A for-profit Sharia finance industry operates across America. A North Texas school was established and staffed by relatives of convicted Hamas operatives. And New York's current mayor has been photographed with an unindicted co-conspirator in the 1993 World Trade Center bombing. For those of us who remember the terror of 9/11, these developments are almost unbelievable. And they're frightening, because we know what happens when people forget the past. They risk repeating it.
9: I love playing sports, especially for my school. And that's because school sports are special. 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It's where we're taught resilience, where our fear becomes confidence. It's where we learn to get back up after every fall. School sports are where 7.8 million students go from I can't to I can.
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2: Here's your latest weather forecast from the Talk of the Town, 97.7 FM and 1570 AM. For today, we'll have partly sunny skies, then a chance of afternoon thunderstorms with highs in the upper 80s. For tonight, we'll have a chance of showers and thunderstorms with lows in the upper 60s. Thursday, we'll have a chance of rain showers with highs in the upper 70s. Thursday night will be mostly cloudy with lows in the upper 50s. Friday will be sunny with highs in the upper 70s. Friday night will be partly cloudy with lows in the upper 50s. And Saturday will be mostly sunny with a high near 80.
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0: In our first hour today, we welcome back to the show Nicole Parker, longtime FBI agent and now a Fox News contributor, talking about the 9/11 anniversary and related topics. If you missed that conversation, here's part of it. Let's talk
16: as a starting point about an email that you sent, and you made this public, an email that you sent to your father on September 11th, 2001, at 8:49 Eastern Time that morning. Give us the context here, and let's talk about it.
17: So this is the first year I've ever put that out publicly. I send an email out to my closest friends every single September 11th because I do think it's important for people to know and understand and remember. I'm originally from Houston, Texas. I had taken a job out. I'd interned and then I took a job at Merrill Lynch in New York City. My family and friends around the country would always say, "Where do you work?" And I'm like, "You know those two tall towers in New York City, the Twin Towers? I work down there." I did not work in the Twin Towers. I worked in the World Financial Center, but it's connected by a footbridge across the West Side Highway. And so that morning, I did my daily commute. I took the one train down to the World Trade Center. It lets you off underneath the World Trade Center. I would walk out by the Underground Mall of the World Trade Center, and then I would walk through the North Tower, also known as One World Trade Center. And I walked through there around 7:40, 7:45 that morning. And then I took, you know, the escalator from the World Trade Center. You go through this little area, you go up the escalator, over the footbridge, and then I was at my office at Merrill Lynch in the World Financial Center. So I was in the North Tower 1 hour before it was struck. Normally I would get to work, you know, around 8:30, you know, somewhere between 8:30 and 9. But that morning I got there earlier because it was my brother's birthday. I wanted to send him an e-card. This is back in 2001 when e-cards were the cool thing. And I, you know, was just had some personal matters I wanted to take care of. So I'm at my desk, and my colleague, it was election day that day in New York City, and my colleague, she came in earlier than normal, and we were talking, we were just chatting at our desks. My boss, Wynn Smith, he was the chairman of Merrill Lynch International. He was in Japan at the time. It was fairly empty in the office. So we're just kind of chatting about little things. And the next thing I know, 8:46, I hear the loudest explosion you could ever imagine. It shook everything. And I just remember thinking, what in the world was that? Because, Guy, it was the most beautiful morning. The night before was extremely stormy in New York, but 9/11, it was crystal clear. It was fall, crisp, beautiful. I heard the sound, and I'm like, oh, my gosh. We ran to the window, and sure enough, the North Tower was on fire. There were flames coming out of it, big, black, billowing smoke. It was like silver, it looked like silver confetti coming down from the building. It was part of the building, and it had just completely shattered. And we had no idea what was going on. But I can tell you, I was shocked. I had no words to describe it. I was immediately concerned. More than scared, I was concerned because I looked up there, and the first thing I said was, there are people dying up there. There is no way people are going to survive this. And I had just walked through the World Trade Center, and I was looking at the elevator banks as I'm kind of peeling off to go to the World Financial Center. And you see the little elevator banks, and you see the people going to the different floors and waiting for the elevator. And I thought, holy crap, those people I just saw, like, those people, if anyone like above a certain, I didn't know what floor it was, but it looked like it was around 85 probably or higher, 90 or higher. I was thinking there's no way they're going to make it out of there. And that broke my heart. So I'm from Texas. You know, I was barely 23 years old. I rushed to back to my desk, and I just fired off an email very quickly to my dad, just basically saying, "Dad, I saw the explosion across at the World Trade Center. I'm fine." I spelled the word explosion completely wrong, but that's how scared I was. I didn't care. Like, I was shaking. I fired that off to my dad. That was the last that my family heard from me for hours. I went back to the window and just watched the entire thing happen. The South Tower is struck because originally we didn't know what it was. I was like, and everyone's like, oh, maybe it was an airplane. We turned on the television in the conference room. We're watching it.
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24: 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The Patriots, the defending AFC champs, are plus 1,800. With your VSiN Action Update, I'm Tony Naziri on the Vegas Stats and Information Network.
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0: message. The National Weather Service in Cleveland has issued a severe thunderstorm warning for southwestern Mahoning County in northeastern Ohio, Stark County in northeastern Ohio, until 6:45 p.m. Eastern Daylight Time. At 6 p.m. Eastern Daylight Time, severe thunderstorms were located along a line extending from Hartville to North Canton near Massillon, moving east at 35 miles per hour. Hazard, 60 miles per hour wind gusts. Source, radar indicated. Impact, expect damage to trees and power lines. Locations impacted include Canton, Massillon, Green, Alliance, North Canton, Louisville, Sebring, Minerva, Hartville, Navarre, Waynesburg, East Canton, Beloit, Myers Lake, Hills and Dales, Mineville, Greentown, Maple Ridge, Robertsville, and Maximo. For your protection, move to an interior room on the lowest floor of a building. Torrential rainfall is occurring with these storms and may lead to flash flooding. Do not drive your vehicle through flooded roadways. Repeating, a severe thunderstorm warning has been issued until 6:45 p.m. Eastern Daylight Time for the following counties in Ohio, Mahoning and Stark.
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3: The border is also something every single decent human being benefits from being closed. Why? Because for one, less fentanyl gets trafficked into the country. We had 300,000 fentanyl poisoning deaths under Biden. You know, you don't hear about a lot anymore, thankfully, by the grace of God, fentanyl deaths. Okay, they're out there. They're happening. One is too many. Okay, but the point is they're not happening at the numbers that they were under Biden. We don't have 500,000 kids getting sex trafficked across our border. Why? Because we did not have a single solitary illegal border crossing last month. Okay, and we've done that for about 10 consecutive months under Trump and Tom Homan, who live by the adage of defense wins championships. But the biggest one is when you don't let mass migration happen illegally, you don't get a tax bill for that. And the Democrats don't get a potential voting block based on people they're going to try to give rights to that don't naturally have them under the law.
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0: Here's something that keeps a lot of parents up at night. Kids are growing up with more access to information than ever before in history. But most of the content is calculated to keep them distracted, make them mad, and keep them scrolling. Not help them think for themselves. WorldWatch exists to be the antidote to the algorithms. 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And I love that WorldWatch doesn't talk at kids. It gives families something to talk about. Because when my kids are older, I want them to be able to think for themselves and separate news from noise. And right now, you can try WorldWatch free for 30 days. 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
1: David is with us in Chicago. Hi, David. How are you?
9: Good. How are you, sir? I really appreciate you taking my phone call.
1: My pleasure. What's up?
9: To keep this as brief as possible, although there are a lot of moving parts, my wife went to DePaul, and her father took out, and she has two other siblings, an older sister, younger brother. Her father took out a Parent PLUS loan for all three of them. And after everything happened with COVID and stuff, and they reinstituted loan payments, the father had it set up where these payments were auto-debited from his account. And then he expected his three children to individually, somehow there's a system with points to figure out the amount, Zelle him via the Zelle app that payment to replenish his bank account. My wife and I were complying to that and doing that because as Christians, you know, we want to do the right thing. But then there was an incident on Mother's Day over a year and a half ago where there was a disagreement. They do not like that my wife converted to Christianity and was baptized. And they also do not like me. I'm a disabled police officer. And they do not support my career or what I'm doing. And because of some mishaps, which have been apologized, multiple attempts of forgiveness, the father and mother and sister and brother have completely disowned me and my wife. There has been zero communication to us for over

0: urgent weather message. The National Weather Service in Pittsburgh has issued a severe thunderstorm warning for Carroll County and East Central Ohio, Columbiana County and East Central Ohio, Northwestern Jefferson, Ohio County and East Central Ohio, until 7:30 p.m. Eastern Daylight Time. At 6:42 p.m. Eastern Daylight Time, severe thunderstorms were located along the line from over Salem to 10 miles west of Carrollton, moving southeast at 35 miles per hour. Hazard, 60 miles per hour wind gusts. Source, radar indicated. Impact, expect damage to roofs, siding, and trees. Locations impacted include Salem, Columbiana, Wellsville, Carrollton, Calcutta, Lisbon, Laetonia, New Waterford, Augusta, Saleenville, Malvern, Bernalls, Amsterdam, Hunterdon, Irondale, Delroy, Rogers, Summitville, Mechanicstown, and Hammondsville. Seek shelter inside a well-built structure and stay away from windows. These storms are capable of producing damaging winds. Repeating, a severe thunderstorm warning has been issued until 7:30 p.m. Eastern Daylight Time for the following counties in Ohio, Carroll, and Columbiana.
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0: 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Your protection should, too.
1: 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Local time is 3:05 p.m. and the temperature is 67 degrees. At this time, you are now free to use your cellular devices.
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4: Fox News, I'm Tom Rigotti. Republicans are flocking to Dallas for a first-of-its-kind midterm convention. Fox's Jackie Heinrich is there.
5: The strategy of this entire event is to motivate the base, to bring together Republicans who might be divided on a couple of issues, but definitely see the Democrat option as a worse option.
4: Illinois Governor J.B. Pritzker is also in Dallas to counter a message for the Democrats.
6: The Republicans are lying and they're corrupt, and that corruption just won't work this time.
4: Recovery is underway in Hawaii after Hurricane Lowell brought heavy wind and rain to the islands. Fox Weather's Katie Byrne is on Kauai.
7: I'm on the south shore at Baby Beach in Poipu, where neighbors tell us at least 20 homes were damaged. One house was lifted completely off its foundation and moved. Others were shoved into each other with roofs and walls ripped away.
4: Most of the island is without power. 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
8: Hey y'all, Jeff Foxworthy here. Now, if you've ever found yourself repeating the same thing over and over for 75 years, you might be Smokey Bear.
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8: 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And I should know, because my grandfather was a firefighter. And one of the things he taught me is that the people that love the outdoors the most are often the ones accidentally starting wildfires, which means always BYOB. 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
18: Music has always been a huge part of our lives. It's something we started pursuing as kids and never gave up on. It took a lot of hard work and dedication, but it's paid off. Music has allowed us to travel around the world and share some very unique experiences. So don't let anyone tell you your dreams aren't possible, because you know what? They are. This message is brought to you by the U.S. Air Force.

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